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2: Big-name Democrats are reaching out to Michigan candidate Abdul El-Sayed after he clinched the party's nomination for Senate last week.
3: Former President Barack Obama is now one of the latest to speak with El-Sayed. El-Sayed did not share the details of their conversation. Still, it's the latest attempt to bridge the gaps within the Democratic Party. El-Sayed says he's hoping to campaign with Obama as they try to turn the page in the primary. Some, though, are skeptical El-Sayed can unite different factions of the party. A centrist Democratic group is spearheading a $15 million effort between now and 2028 to discredit democratic socialism, a sign that the discord among Democrats is unlikely to go away anytime soon. But to progressives like Senator Bernie Sanders, El-Sayed's win has been a long time coming.
2: Fox's Madeline Rivera. El-Sayed says he does not call himself a socialist. He will face Republican Mike Rogers in November. Okay, so was it just a hard foul or retaliation for her comments about transgender athletes? Fox's Natalie Chuck has more about Saturday night's scuffle involving Sophie Cunningham.
4: Cunningham and DeJounay Carrington getting really frustrated right after that. Carrington was ultimately ejected for that flagrant foul. She then took to social media posting, quote, white privilege and tagging the Indiana Fever. That post has since been deleted. Now, Cunningham reacted to the post, telling a reporter in part, quote, this has nothing to do with race. Last year, I did the same thing and I got kicked out and I deserve to be kicked out. There's no reason to even play that card. But this all comes weeks after Cunningham initially told ESPN she wants to protect young girls in locker rooms or who should not have to play against biological men. Those comments then sparking both support from fans and opposition from those supporting trans athletes.
2: WNBA leaders are set to take up transgender participation policies this week. I'm Angelo Bavaro, and this is Fox News.
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15: Hello, everyone. I'm Carl Amari, and this is Hollywood 360, the radio show that presents all things entertainment, including trivia contests and games, movie reviews, celebrity interviews.

0: remarkable.
1: Okay.
0: All right. You'll understand. Let's play the first catchphrase.
1: Okay.
2: Hello, lucky person. You got the number right, because you are talking to kid a dynamite.
1: Oh, that's, that was,
2: You're
1: I'm trying to remember. I'm trying to remember the name of that show.
0: Exactly.
1: So that's what you want.
0: The show or the
1: name of Jimmy
0: the character.
1: Walker. It was Jimmy Walker was the character. Wasn't it?
0: It was J.J. Evans.
1: J.J. What's the name of the show?
0: It was Good Times.
1: Oh, yeah. I wouldn't have got it. Yeah.
0: You didn't know Good Times?
1: Yeah, I liked the show, but yeah. I just.
0: Okay.
1: All right. So.
0: You remember that phrase,
1: though. Oh, sure. Dynamite.
0: Dynamite.
1: Yeah.
0: I mean, that's funny. Mm-hmm. And we still know it.
1: That's great.
0: Okay. Here we go.
3: What you talking about, Willis?
1: What? What did it is? Play it again.
0: We can play it again.
1: What you talking about, Willis?
0: Mm-hmm.
1: Oh, that's, what you talking about, Willis?
3: What you talking about, Willis?
1: Oh, gosh. Dabney Coleman, or not Dabney, somebody Coleman, right?
0: Well, I wanted his character name, but yeah, that's his last name in real life. On the show, his name was Arnold Jackson.
1: Oh.
0: And what's the name of the show?
1: Yeah, I don't remember.
0: Don't remember the show?
1: No.
0: You know this show.
1: I know. It's
0: Different Strokes.
1: Yeah, Different Strokes.
0: Because we've talked about Edna.
1: Yeah.
0: What was her last name?
1: I don't remember.
0: Okay.
1: But I'm not doing too well.
0: That's okay. You'll get the next one.
1: Yeah.
0: Okay.
4: Maybe he was a lucky one. His troubles are over. Book 'em, Dano. Murder one. Two counts.
1: Oh, Book 'em, Dano?
0: Book 'em, Dano.
1: That's Hawaii 5-0.
0: There it is. I'll take it.
1: Yeah.
0: I mean, these are things, say that today.
1: Book 'em, Dano.
0: We'll be joking around. I'll say, Book 'em, Dano.
1: Yeah, Hawaii 5-0.
0: That's what's amazing is how these have persisted through time.
1: Yeah.
0: That's why I like it.
1: Mm-hmm.
0: Okay.
5: Now, the minute it looks like there's going to be trouble.
1: Barney Fife.
5: We got to nip it.
1: That's Barney Fife, right? The Andy Griffith Show.
0: That's right. And we just talked about the opening from the Andy Griffith Show. But
1: he was so great, Barney Fife.
0: He's so funny.
1: Gosh.
0: So funny.
1: He was great.
0: All right, this one is probably the most iconic of all.
1: Mm-hmm.
6: Sit on it, Potts.
1: All right, sit on it, Potts. That's Happy Days.
0: It sure is. And so many of different characters said it. That was Richie.
1: Yeah.
0: Mm-hmm. But Fonzie said it, and Richie said it, and they all said it.
1: Sit on it.
0: Sit on it. Yeah. I mean, that's funny.
1: Oh, my gosh.
0: Okay, here's another good one.
1: Okay.
7: Mayo, would you like to do something for me?
8: Yeah, what?
7: Kiss my grits!
1: Oh, man. Was that Alice?
0: It was Alice.
1: Yeah. That wasn't Alice speaking.
0: No,
1: that was
0: it was
1: the
0: from
1: other
0: the
1: girl.
0: Show, Alice. That was Flo.
1: That was Flo, yeah.
0: That was Flo speaking on the show, Alice.
7: Kiss my grits!
0: I mean, that...
1: Oh, man.
0: That saying became iconic from that
7: Kiss
0: show.
7: Kiss my grits!
0: Well, it sounds better when she says it, but same idea.
1: Yeah.
0: Okay, here's another one.
9: Danger, Will Robinson! Danger! No, Will Robinson!
1: Yeah, that's Lost in Space.
0: That is right. Did you used to watch that?
1: Not really.
0: I didn't like
1: Lost in Space.
0: I didn't watch it, but I knew the catchphrase just the same.
1: Uh-huh.
0: Okay, this one's probably my favorite.
10: Lucy, I'm home.
1: That was I Love Lucy.
0: It sure was.
1: Right?
0: And
1: that was
0: Ricky
1: Lucille
0: Ricardo.
1: Ball and, yeah.
0: Yes.
1: Hmm.
0: Okay.
11: Funny, funny, funny. The whole world is falling apart and the meathead here is making jokes.
1: The meathead.
11: Like celebrating the 365th day of a toothache.
1: All in the Family. Can I say this?
0: Yes.
1: You know, when All in the Family is on, okay, if I'm flipping through the channel and All in the Family, I watch it. Do you know, it is so... It is just so ahead of its time, okay?
0: It is.
1: Right? Like, this aired back in the 70s,
0: yep.
1: Okay? And the subject matter and the things they talked about, so ahead of its time.
0: I agree.
1: You know, it makes it just such a classic.
0: I agree.
1: Really
0: I
1: amazing.
0: Mean,
1: still,
0: right?
1: It's just as funny today.
0: I mean, just listening to it, you got to smile.
1: Yeah, it's just
0: I know,
1: funny today.
0: It is. All right, this one's probably one of the most well-known of all.
12: Well, all I hear all day long at school is how
0: Marcia,
12: great
0: Marcia,
12: Marcia,
0: Marcia
12: did this, or how wonderful Marcia did that. Marcia, Marcia, Marcia.
1: Marcia.
0: I mean,
1: oh, that's so great. That's the Brady,
0: so great.
1: The Brady Bunch.
0: The Brady Bunch. That's something else. I mean, you gotta say
1: Marcia,
0: it.
1: Marcia, Marcia, Marcia.
0: Marcia, Marcia, Marcia. It still comes up today.
1: Yeah.
0: Here's the last one, and this one, again, I mean, you gotta know it.
13: Nando, Nando.
1: Oh, that's Mork from Ork.
0: Mork from Ork. That's Mork
1: and Mindy.
0: Exactly. I mean,
1: wow.
0: Nanu Nanu.
1: I got most of them.
0: Yeah,
1: right?
0: But amazing how your brain remembers this from the 70s to today.
14: Yeah, baby.

0: It's pretty remarkable.
1: Well, I'm pretty remarkable.
0: Well, that's what I was trying to say. That's what I was saying.
1: Trying to be humble about it, but I am pretty remarkable.
0: You're humble and remarkable. Yeah. You are both of those things.
1: Yes,
0: I agree.
1: Know. I agree, too. When we come back, we're going to tune in to Mr. District Attorney from 1944. Stick around.
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1: 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All right, you know what, Lisa? This is kind of crazy. Mr. District Attorney was a very, very popular series, and we have, in 17 years of being on the air, have never played an episode of Mr. District Attorney. Isn't that crazy?
0: Yes.
1: And, you know, the reason why is because it was on for a long, long time, but they did a terrible job of keeping these shows, you know, master recordings, just a couple here and there. I recently licensed the entire Ziv series, so we will have, I think, 72 episodes available maybe by next year in perfect sound. But the regular series from 1939 to about 1950 starred Jay Johnston as Mr. District Attorney with Vicki Vola as his gal Friday and Secretary Edith Miller. And the entire series was created, written, and directed by former law student Ed Byron. It focused on a crusading district attorney inspired by the early years of New York's governor, Thomas E. Dewey, and his public war against racketeering. Phillips H. Lord, creator of Gangbusters, helped develop the concept and coined the title. There are three Republic pictures in the early 1940s and a fourth movie by Columbia in 1947. So this is the first time we've ever aired a Mr. District Attorney episode on Hollywood 360. It's from January 26, 1944. Here's part one of Mr. District Attorney.
6: Mr. District Attorney, champion of the people, defender of truth, guardian of our fundamental rights to life, liberty, and the pursuit of happiness. Mr. District Attorney is brought to you by Vitalis, V-I-T-A-L-I-S. Vitalis, the famous preparation that keeps your hair well-groomed and used with a speedy 60-second workout, helps you to keep your hair.
7: And it shall be my duty as District Attorney not only to prosecute to the limit of the law all persons accused of crimes perpetrated within this county, but to defend with equal vigor the rights and privileges of all its citizens.
6: As our case opens tonight, your district attorney, Miss Miller, and Harrington are attending a piano recital that is being given at the Civic Concert Hall. The performing artist, William Lancaster, is on the stage playing his concluding selection.
8: Miss Miller.
9: Yes, Harrington.
8: What's the name of this thing he's playing?
9: Rachmaninoff's Prelude.
8: Oh. Don't these guys ever play anything people know?
9: This is a very familiar piece, Harrington.
8: I ain't never heard it on the hit parade.
10: Harrington.
8: Yeah?
10: Those people in front of us are getting annoyed at your whispering.
8: Oh, sorry, Chief. Miss Miller.
9: What is it?
8: How many more does he play?
9: According to the program, this is the last one.
8: Well, I hope that you...
9: Shh.
8: Oh, sorry, lady. Touchy dame, ain't you?
9: Please, Harrington, be quiet.
8: Okay, okay. Hey, is that part of the show?
10: No, Harrington.
11: That scream came from backstage.
10: Yes, it did.
8: The piano player's running off.
10: Well, come on, we'd better go back and see what's wrong.

0: Oh, my darling.
1: Oh, somebody's in that room there, Chief.
2: Yes, come on.
3: Looks like a dressing room.
1: Yeah.
2: Yeah, what's the trouble here?
0: Marie, darling.
3: That's the guy who was playing the piano.
2: Yeah.
1: Chief, look there on the floor.
2: Yes, I see.
0: This is my wife. My wife.
2: Yeah, let me have a look at her.
0: Oh, there's nothing you can do. She's dead.
2: Yes, I see.
3: What's that thing around her neck, Chief?
2: It seems to be a stocking.
0: Who are you?
2: I'm the district attorney. You say this is your wife, Mr. Lancaster?
0: Yes.
2: She appears to have been strangled.
0: I know.
2: The stocking was evidently used for that purpose.
3: And we've got a murder on our hands.
2: I'd say so, yes.
3: Well, whoever done it must still be around here. I'd better get out.
2: Oh, wait a minute, Harrington. This woman has been dead for over an hour.
0: Over an hour? Are you sure, sir?
2: Yes.
1: But, Chief, what about that scream we heard?
2: Well, that had to be someone else.
3: Did you see anyone when you ran off the stage, Mr. Lancaster?
0: No.
2: Have you any idea who might have done this to your wife?
0: Yes. Yes, I believe I have.
3: Yeah?
0: A man named Briscoe.
3: Who's he?
0: My manager. At least he was my manager until today.
2: What happened?
0: We had a violent quarrel. I discharged him.
2: Mm-hmm.
0: He threatened to seek revenge.
2: Was your wife involved in this quarrel?
0: Yes.
1: Was he backstage here tonight?
0: Not so far as I know. I didn't see him.
2: Harrington, see if you can find out if this man was around.
3: Right. The guy's name's Briscoe, huh?
0: Yes.
3: I'll see what I can find out.
2: Miss Miller.
1: Yes, sir.
2: You'd better call the police. Have them bring the coroner over.
1: Well, surely. I'll find the police.
0: I still can't believe this.
2: When did you see your wife last, Mr. Lancaster?
0: Just before the performance. Mm-hmm. I left her here in my dressing room.
2: What about intermission? Didn't you come back here then?
0: No, I went into the lounge. There's a couch there. I had to rest.
2: Did you have any visitors backstage?
0: Not that I know of.
2: Well, tell me, this quarrel you had with your manager, just how did it involve your wife?
0: Well, it was about money. Mm-hmm. My wife suspected him of juggling my accounts. I checked up on this and found it to be true.
2: I see.
0: He knew that my wife was the one who had uncovered his thievery.
3: Oh, Chief.
2: Yes, Harrington?
3: I've just been talking to the doorman.
2: Yes?
3: He didn't see any sign of this guy Briscoe tonight.
2: Was he on duty all evening?
3: Yeah. But he gave me a lead on something else, though.
2: Yes?
3: The dame who screamed?
2: Yes?
3: Yeah, it was a young girl around 15 or 16 years old.
2: Mm-hmm.
3: Doorman says he came running toward the stage here as soon as she hollered.
2: Mm-hmm.
3: When he saw her, she was standing right outside this dressing room.
2: And what happened to her?
3: She just walked past him, went right out the stage door.
2: The doorman didn't stop her or
3: no.
2: question her?
3: No.
2: Well, have you any idea who this girl might be, Mr. Lancaster?
0: Did the doorman describe her?
3: He did. She was a blonde, kind of small, wore horn-rimmed glasses.
0: Well, that sounds as though it might have been my daughter.
3: Huh?
0: In fact, it probably was Anita.
2: Your daughter?
0: Yes. You see, she and her grandmother came to the concert.
2: Yes?
0: I knew they would be here, but I don't know what she was doing backstage.
3: Well, she must have gone into the dressing room and seen the body, Chief.
2: I'd imagine so, yes.
0: You say she just walked out?
3: That's what the doorman gave me.
2: It was rather strange that she'd walk out after finding her own mother's body.
0: Oh, this isn't her mother.
3: Huh?
2: No?
0: She's the daughter of my first wife.
2: Didn't she know your present wife?
0: Yes, she had met her.
3: Chief, you think I ought to go looking for the Briscoe guy?
2: Yes.
0: He was living at the Central Hotel. We were all staying there. My room was two floors above his.
3: Mm-hmm. Central Hotel, I'll get right over there. I'll check with you back here, Chief, if I get anything on the guy.

0: Just wait here, miss.
1: Very well.
0: Chief. Oh, Chief.
2: Yes, Harrington.
0: Could you come out here for a second?
2: Yes, of course. I thought you were on your way to get...
0: Yeah, I was, but look what I ran across right outside in the alley.
2: Oh, is this the Lancaster girl?
0: Yeah, she was just standing there, sort of staring into space.
1: That's a completely inaccurate description. My eyes were closed and I was thinking.
0: Oh, I beg your pardon.
1: You needn't humor me.
3: Anita, is that you, child?
1: Yes, Father.
3: Oh, I was so worried about you, darling.
1: Please don't be demonstrative. I'm quite all right.
0: Chief, now that I've turned this young lady over to you, I'll get after that Briscoe guy.
2: Very well.
0: See you later.
3: Right. Anita, this is the district attorney. This is my daughter, sir.
1: How do you do?
2: How do you do?
3: Were you backstage here a while ago, Anita?
1: Yes.
2: Are you the one who screamed?
1: I am.
2: And wasn't because of what you saw in there?
1: Yes. The obviously dead body of my father's wife.
2: And why did you leave so suddenly?
1: Well, in the first place, I felt a deep shame that I had so little control over my emotions as to cry out as I did.
2: I see.
1: I had no intention of running away. Mm-hmm. I walked out merely to regain my composure.
2: How old are you, young lady?
1: I'm 16. Mm-hmm. And, Father, please don't add anything about my being precocious. He's forever describing me that way.
2: Well, I don't think you are.
1: But I am. Hmm? However, if you know the definition of the word, it merely means someone who is developed beyond his given years.
2: Oh, yes, of course.
3: Anita, why did you come backstage during the concert?
1: I was looking for Grandmother.
3: But she was sitting out front with you.
1: She came back here during intermission.
3: What for?
1: To see you.
3: I never saw her.
1: She said she was coming to your dressing room.
2: Didn't she rejoin you in the theater?
1: No. That's why I came looking for her.
2: How is this woman related to you, Mr. Lancaster?
3: She's my first wife's mother.
2: What's her name?
3: Mrs. Stanford.
4: The police are on their way, Chief.
2: Oh, thank you, Miss Miller.
3: What do you think could have happened to your grandmother, Anita?
1: Well, knowing her eccentricities, I would say she probably went home.
2: And where does she live?
1: Just a few blocks from here on Atlantic Street.
2: The number?
1: 423.
2: 423. I think I'll walk around there.
4: Don't forget it's raining out, Chief.
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15: Showers and thunder showers in the forecast for tonight will drop down to 71. Partly cloudy on Monday. Hot and humid, 90 the afternoon high. And isolated thunderstorms late Monday night, 72 the low. 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
16: 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Please check it out. And I hope you'll consider joining along with so many of your fellow listeners. Thank you for being a club member, if you are. All right, we're listening to Mr. District Attorney, starring Jay Johnston, from January 26, 1944. Here's the conclusion.
0: Yes?
1: Oh, how do you do? Are you Mrs. Stafford?
0: That's right.
1: I'm the district attorney.
0: Well?
1: I wonder if I might speak with you.
0: What about?
1: May I come inside, please? It's rather wet standing here in the rain.
0: Very well.
1: Thank you.
0: You got rubbers on?
1: Well, no, I haven't.
0: Then wipe your feet on that mat.
1: Oh, yes, yes, of course.
0: And hang up your wet coat on that rack.
1: Yes, yes, thank you.
0: And when you get done, come into the parlor.
1: Very well.
13: Who is that, Mother?
0: He says he's the district attorney.
1: May I come right in?
0: That's what I told you to do. This is my daughter, Ruth.
1: Oh.
0: And this is the district attorney.
1: How do you do?
13: Hello.
1: I think I should explain why I've come here.
0: Go ahead.
1: You attended Mr. Lancaster's concert tonight?
0: I did.
1: Did you go backstage during intermission?
0: I did.
1: Whom did you see back there?
0: A doorman. Very rude.
1: Anyone else?
0: No.
1: You intended to see Mr. Lancaster.
0: How did you know?
1: Your granddaughter told me.
13: You were talking with Anita?
1: Yes.
13: Well, where is she? Why hasn't she come home?
1: She's still at the concert hall.
0: Well, what are all these questions for?
1: Mr. Lancaster's wife was murdered tonight.
0: Oh, where did this happen?
1: Backstage, in her husband's dressing room.
0: Well, I can't say that I'm sorry, and I can't say that I'm glad.
13: How did this happen?
1: That's what I'm trying to find out. Did you go into his dressing room, Mrs. Stafford?
0: No. All I saw was a doorman. Very rude.
1: Well, why didn't you go back and hear the rest of the concert?
0: I was provoked. When I'm provoked, I go home.
1: And weren't you worried about leaving your granddaughter?
0: She's a very self-sufficient young lady.
1: Yes. Did you have any special reason for going back to see Lancaster?
0: It wasn't a social call.
13: Mother went to see him because of me.
1: Yeah?
13: I was married to Mr. Lancaster.
1: Yes, I know.
13: She went to see why he wasn't sending the money he'd promised to give for Anita's schooling.
1: I see. You didn't attend the concert.
0: Ruth is sick. She hasn't been out of this house for almost a year.
1: Oh, I'm sorry. Now, how many of you live here?
0: My daughter, my granddaughter, and myself.
1: Mm-hmm.
0: Any more questions?
1: No, I guess that'll be all for now. I'll call on you again if anything further develops.

0: Father? Father?
1: Yes, Anita?
0: Would you mind not playing the piano? It disturbs my thoughts.
1: Very well, dear.
2: It was rather eerie. You're playing to a dark, empty auditorium.
0: Father has been paid for playing to as empty a house as that.
1: When do you think the district attorney will return?
2: He should be back soon.
1: I'm so tired. I wonder if you would mind, young lady, if I were to go into the lounge and lie down.
2: Oh, no. Go ahead, Mr. Lancaster.
1: Thank you. Excuse me, both of you.
0: Yes, of course, Father. Poor Father. He's such a complex person.
2: Have you seen much of him in recent years?
0: Only when he's played here. He's on the road most of the time.
2: Mm-hmm. How long ago did he divorce your mother?
0: Almost 4 years ago.
2: 4 years. And when was he remarried?
0: As soon as he was divorced.
2: Oh.
0: I intend to write the whole story of the affair someday. It's an interesting psychological study.
2: Really?
0: Yes. You see, both my father and mother are frightfully neurotic. They never should have married in the first place.
2: Well, if they hadn't, you wouldn't be here.
0: Perhaps that would have been just as well.
2: Oh, come now, what kind of talk is that?
0: Oh, I don't say that with any sense of inferiority. I'm sure that my eventual contribution to society will be very great indeed. I was merely talking in a relative sense.
2: Oh, I see.
0: Their married life was utter tragedy. Two strong-willed persons, each slowly destroying the other. Can't you see the dramatic impact of such a story?
2: Oh, yes, of course.
0: Then this other woman came into Father's life. She was an intensely vital person.
2: His present wife?
0: Yes. Mm. In a sense, she was just what Father needed.
2: Oh, was she?
0: Mother has never conceded this. You know, it's rather a shame she died.
2: That's understating it.
0: Are you interested in death?
2: In what way?
0: Just academically. It fascinates me.
2: Really?
0: I've written a poem about it.
2: Oh.
0: I have it with me if you care to see it.
2: Well...
0: Just a second. Here it is. You may read it.
2: Thank you.
0: I intend having it published someday.
2: Oh, really?
0: Someone just came in.
2: Yes.
3: Miss Miller.
2: Oh. Oh, we're out here on the stage, Chief.
3: Oh, very well.
2: The police have been here.
3: Yes.
2: The coroner took the body to the morgue.
3: I see.
0: Did you find my grandmother?
3: Yes, she was at home. I saw your mother, too.
2: Did you find out anything, Chief?
3: No. Where's Mr. Lancaster?
2: He went into the lounge to lie down.
3: Where's that?
2: Out near the stage door.
3: I want to see him. Hey, Miss Miller, you'd better take this young lady home.
2: Very well. Come along, Anita.
0: Must I go home now?
3: Yes, your folks are worried about you.
0: That's unusual.
2: Oh, that's the lounge right there, Chief.
3: Yes, thank you. Oh, he isn't in there.
2: Are you sure?
3: Yes, I'm quite sure.
2: Well, he said that's where he was going.
3: Mr. Lancaster. Mr. Lancaster.
2: Someone's coming in the stage door.
3: Who's that?
4: Me, Chief.
3: Oh, Harrington.
4: I located that guy Briscoe.
3: At his hotel?
4: Yeah. The only trouble is, he was dead.

0: So, still another strange death has come into your district attorney's puzzling case. It certainly seems to be a case without either motive or clues. Before we learn the circumstances under which Briscoe was killed, a brief word to our men listeners. Now, you know, whether he knows it or not, the man who uses Vitalis is a member of a kind of nationwide fraternity. Because more men use Vitalis than any other preparation of its kind. And the reason is...
1: Vitalis and the famous 60-second workout gives you three distinct benefits.
0: First, Vitalis gives your hair a well-groomed look. There's none of that patent leather shine you see on some men's hair.
1: Second, the Vitalis workout helps rout unsightly loose dandruff.
0: Third, and perhaps most important, Vitalis used with the 60-second workout loosens up your tight, dry scalp, stimulates circulation, and thus helps you to keep your hair.
1: Now, because of wartime restrictions and the tremendous demand from our armed forces, there is a limit to the amount of Vitalis your druggist can sell.
0: Just remember, it's worth waiting for a product which, applied to your scalp with a zestful 60-second workout, gives you well-groomed hair, helps rout loose dandruff, and helps prevent excessive falling hair. That's Vitalis, V-I-T-A-L-I-S. Now back to Mr. District Attorney.
2: This is Briscoe's room right here, Chief.
3: Yes, you have a key?
2: Yeah, they give me a pass key at the desk. There we are. Back to you, Chief.
3: Thank you. Did you have the police send out an alarm on Lancaster?
2: Oh, yeah, sure, yeah. There's a body right over there.
3: I see.
2: Nothing's been disturbed in here, Chief. I told the cops to lay off till you cased it out.
3: Good.
2: The guy was shot, Chief.
3: Yes. Single bullet passed through the head.
2: Mm-hmm.
3: Powder burns around the temple.
2: No sign of the gun, though.
3: And he appears to have been dead several hours.
2: Yeah, that's what...
3: Did he live here alone?
2: Oh, yeah, he was a single guy. Mm-hmm. But judging by the looks of things around here, he was getting set to blow.
3: Yes, it does look as if he'd been packing.
2: Yeah, probably wasn't going to hang around after he'd been fired.
3: Oh.
2: This sort of makes it look bad for Lancaster, don't it, Chief?
3: Yes, it does.
2: Looks like he just waited for his chance to run out of that concert hall.
3: Mm-hmm.
2: Now, what's that you found, Chief?
3: It's a coat button. I found it on the floor here.
2: You think it's a clue?
3: Yes, I'm pretty sure it is.
2: How do you know?
3: I believe it was torn from the killer's coat.
2: Could I see it, Chief?
3: Yes, of course. Here you are.
2: Hey, this
3: yes,
2: is...
3: Yes, yes, who is it?
4: It's me, Chief.
2: Oh, I'll let her in. Come ahead, Mr. Miller.
4: Oh, thanks, Harrington. Well, I took the Lancaster girl home.
3: Sure.
4: Any sign of Mr. Lancaster?
3: No, not a trace.
4: Oh, they certainly are a screwy family, Chief.
3: Why, how do you mean?
4: I think they're all a little touched.
2: Hmm?
4: That young girl especially, she's weird.
3: You met the rest of the family?
4: Yeah, the grandmother and the mother. Mm-hmm.
2: What's wrong with the girl?
4: Well, for one thing, as a pastime, she writes poems about death.
2: Huh?
4: She gave me a copy of one. I have it here.
2: Oh, I'll answer, Chief.
3: Yes, very well.
2: Yeah, that's right. Oh, hiya, Grogan. What's that? No kidding. When was this? Okay, thanks. We'll be right up.
3: Yes, what is it, Hank?
2: Well, Lancaster's been staying here at the hotel, too, you know, Chief.
3: Yes?
2: So just to play safe, I stationed a cop upstairs in the corridor outside of his room.
3: Yes?
2: The cop just called to say a man went in there.
4: Was it Lancaster?
2: Well, who else could it be?
3: Come on, let's get up there.

0: The cop says the guy's still in there, Chief.
1: Good.
2: Well, from the description, it sounds like Mr. Lancaster, all right.
0: Yeah, well, I still got that pass key. Should work on any room in the hotel.
1: Yes, better use it.
0: Okay.
1: You stand out of the way, Miss Meyer. We just might have trouble.
0: It's going to open, all right. We'll make one quick rush.
1: Right.
3: Okay, Mr. Lancaster, stay where you are.
4: What's this?
3: He's burning some papers, Chief.
1: Yes.
3: Don't light any more of them.
1: Very well.
5: Is it all right for me to come in, Chief?
1: Yes, come right ahead, Miss Mutter. Hey, let me have those papers you were burning. Here you are.
0: What are you trying to get away with, Lancaster?
4: What do you mean?
0: Why did you sneak out of that theater?
4: I didn't sneak out. I had to leave.
0: What for?
4: Well, I wanted to come back here to my room.
0: You mean you knew I'd find Briscoe's body?
4: Briscoe's body?
0: Yeah.
4: Is he dead?
0: As if you didn't know.
4: Well, I didn't. When did this happen?
0: He's been dead for a couple of hours.
1: Why were you destroying these letters?
4: Have you read any of them?
1: Yes, I've read one of them.
4: Well, the reason is self-evident.
2: What are they about, Chief?
1: Well, they appear to be anonymous notes.
4: Yes, all of them were.
1: And they were sent to you.
4: Yes.
0: What's in them, Chief?
1: Well, I'll read you this first one. Dear Mr. Lancaster, are you still so blind that you are not aware of what is going on between your wife and your manager, Briscoe? Look at yourself in a mirror. See your pretty horns.
0: Yeah.
1: And the note's unsigned.
4: That's just about the gist of all of them.
1: Were they all typewritten?
4: Yes.
0: Why were you burning them up?
4: Because I feared they might be found.
1: Was there any truth to this accusation?
4: I don't think so. No.
1: Suppose you tell us now the real reason for your fight with Mr. Briscoe. Was it because of these notes?
0: Come on, answer the question.
4: Yes, it was. Mm-hmm. I couldn't help it. I knew there was no truth in those letters, but, well, I received so many of them, it was like dripping water.
2: You finally started to believe that they might be true.
4: Yes, I confronted them both this morning. We did have a row, but it was because of my accusation.
1: And you fired Briscoe.
4: Yes, but I regretted it almost as soon as I had done it. I intended to apologize to him this evening.
0: This makes it look kind of bad for you, Lancaster.
4: Yes, I realize that. But I didn't kill either of them. I swear it.
2: Chief, let me have a closer look at that note.
1: Yeah, sure. Here you are.
2: Those blurred A's and E's look familiar.
0: What do you mean?
2: Now, just a minute. Let me find that poem.
0: What poem?
2: The one young Anita gave me, the one about death. Oh, here it is. Now, look at them both together, Chief.
1: Yeah. Yes, I see what you mean.
2: They could have been written on the same typewriter.
1: You're right, Miss Millen.
4: Are you saying that my daughter sent me those notes?
1: Well, it certainly appears that way.
4: Well, I don't believe it.
1: I think it should be checked on. I want to go back to that house anyway.
0: Now, Chief?
1: Yes.
0: What do we do with this
1: guy? Well, stay with him until you hear from me, Harrington. Come on, Miss Millen.

0: Well, the lights are on. They're still up.
1: Yeah.
0: You're better standing out of the rain.
1: All right.
0: I'll get the bell.
1: Have you worked out anything on this case yet, Chief?
0: Yes, I believe I have.
2: Yes?
0: Oh, hello, Mrs. Stafford.
2: Oh, it's you again.
0: Yes. May we come in?
2: I suppose so.
0: Thank you. Go ahead, Miss Madam.
2: Both of you can...
0: Yes, I know. Wipe our feet on that mat. And we'll also take off our wet coats.
2: See that you do.
0: Here, give me your coat, Miss Madam. I'll hang it on the rack.
2: Okay, here you are. Come into the parlor.
3: Who is that, Granny?
2: The district attorney again.
4: Oh, hello there.
0: Hello.
5: Hello, Anita.
4: Hello, have you met my mother?
0: Oh, yes. Yes, earlier this evening.
4: Hello.
0: Hello. I'm sorry to trouble you at this late hour.
2: What is it this time?
0: I wanted to find out something from Anita.
4: What is it?
0: That poem you gave Miss Miller tonight. Did you type it yourself?
4: Yes.
0: On your own machine?
4: Yes, my portable. Why?
0: I've just left your father.
4: You found him?
0: Yes. Yes, and he had some letters he'd received. There was no signature on them. Have you got them, Miss Miller?
5: Yes, right here, Chief.
0: Thank you. Now, will you take a look at these, Anita? Tell me if you've ever seen them before.
4: Yes, sir.
2: What's this all about?
0: I'll tell you in a minute. Well, young lady?
4: I've never seen them. They're very interesting, though.
0: It's my belief they were written on your typewriter. You notice the E's and the A's?
4: Yes.
2: Well, just what are these letters all about?
0: Well, they were sent to your ex-husband, Mrs. Lancaster. They contain damaging stories about his wife.
2: And you think Anita sent them?
0: Well...
2: You're wrong.
0: What?
2: I sent them.
4: Granny!
0: What was your reason?
2: I just hated the man.
0: Well, this is very noble of you, Mrs. Stafford, but I don't believe you.
2: It's true.
0: Unfortunately, you're shielding the wrong person.
2: What do you mean?
0: It was Mrs. Lancaster here who sent those letters.
4: What? My mother?
0: Yes, Anita. She also committed both the murders.
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6: Now, here is your district attorney.
0: Well, ladies and gentlemen, my accusation was correct. Lancaster's first wife did kill her successor, Ann Briscoe. We later found the gun she used in killing the manager. It was hidden in the grandmother's house. She did not go to the chair, however, because it was discovered that she was ill mentally as well as physically. So she was sent to an institution for life.
5: Chief, what in the world made you suspect her in the first place?
0: Well, Miss Miller, it was because of something I noticed when I first went to the grandmother's house. It was raining, you know, and as I was taking off my coat in the hall, I noticed two wet umbrellas in a stand. When I talked to the women, I learned the mother, grandmother, and granddaughter lived there alone. I was also told the mother hadn't left the house in almost a year.
5: So, with the young girl still out, how could there be two wet umbrellas?
0: Right. The second bit of evidence was a button I picked up in Briscoe's room. It was an unusual button and evidently from a woman's coat. I had a vague recollection of having seen it someplace before, and then I remembered that it was on a coat in the hall of the grandmother's home.
8: So that narrowed it down to one of the three of them.
0: Yes, Harrington. Both the grandmother and Anita were very tiny women. Mrs. Lancaster was tall. When we returned there, I noticed the coat was made to fit a large woman.
8: And that was the clincher.
0: Right.
8: But what was her motive, Chief?
0: Well, she imagined that Briscoe and the second Mrs. Lancaster were responsible for the breaking up of her marriage. And this was her revenge.
5: Chief, is next week's case going to be a puzzler?
0: Well, yes, Miss Miller, in a rather different way from tonight's. It's the case of the wayward children. Friends, I hope you'll join us again next week. And until then, thank you and good night.

The names of all characters in tonight's dramatization are fictitious, and any resemblance to names of living persons or actual places is purely coincidental. Our stars were Jay Johnston in the title role, Len Doyle as Harrington, and Vicki Vola as Miss Miller. The music was under the direction of Peter Van Steeden, and the author was Jerry Devine. Mr. District Attorney is brought to you by the Bristol-Myers Company, makers of Vitalis, used by more men to keep their hair well-groomed than any other preparation of its kind. Now, just think of the word vital and add IS, Vitalis, Vitalis for your hair.

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1: And that's Mr. District Attorney, starring Jay Johnston from January 26, 1944. Great broadcast is heard over, I think it was heard over, that was NBC, excuse me. All right, it's time for This Month in Music History.
2: That's right, and we are going back to 1992. This song?
1: Sure, Life is a Highway.
2: Yeah, I don't think we've ever played this song on the show, but it's pretty cool.
1: It's really well written and it's catchy.
2: It's very catchy. I don't know about well written, but Life is a Highway by Tom Cochran reached number 6 on Billboard chart, and he wrote the song after a trip to East Africa with the World Vision Organization.
1: Did he know?
2: He certainly did.
1: You sure about that?
2: I think so.
1: All right, I believe you.
2: Okay.
1: I don't have any reason to doubt you.
2: I don't think you should doubt me.
1: You know?
2: It doesn't go well.
1: You do your research.
2: It doesn't go well when we doubt each other.
1: You didn't have any, Lisa didn't have any electricity this week.
2: Oh, it was a rough week.
1: She was.
2: Well, I mean, it was out for about a day and a half.
1: That's a long time
2: to
1: not have electricity.
2: It really was.
1: And I'm like, are you ever going to send your notes for Hollywood 360?
2: I had to go to the library.
1: She went to the library. You know what? You're going to get extra this week.
2: A gold star.
1: I'm going to give you some extra.
2: Thanks, Carl.
3: You probably could have just tethered to your phone and sent it that way.
2: My phone, no, there was no AT&T. I would have loved to use my hotspot, but I didn't have any phone service either.
1: I've just decided what I'm going to give you extra this week. A pat on the back.
2: Thank you.
1: You know, I'm generous.
2: I appreciate
1: very
2: that,
1: generous.
2: Though. I'll
1: All
2: take
1: right.
2: it.
1: There you go. More of Hollywood 360 after this.
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1: In our next hour, it's comedy with George Burns and Gracie Allen on The Burns and Allen Show, going back to 1948. But first, we'll play Name That Tune. Lisa will present clips from songs with cities and places in the title. I must name that tune while you play along at home. Right, Lisa?
2: Right, Carl.
1: All right. See you soon.
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9: Showers and thundershowers in the forecast for tonight will drop down to 71. Partly cloudy on Monday. Hot and humid. 90 the afternoon high. And isolated thunderstorms late Monday night. 72 the low. 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
10: No threats of military action, at least for now. I'm Carmen Roberts, Fox News. President Trump is reportedly in no rush to launch new military strikes against Iran after Tehran issued a list of demands to reopen the Strait of Hormuz.
11: President Trump saying in a phone call with Axios, saying instead of increasing military pressure, as we've seen in past weekends, that instead the administration is going to increase economic pressure and wait for that to mount.
10: Fox's Alex Hogan. And Iran's demands include ending the war, withdrawing U.S. troops from the area, lifting the blockade, unfreezing Iranian assets, and repaying Iran for the cost of the war.
11: 75% of Americans say the conflict with Iran has not been worth the cost. That's according to a Marquette Law School poll.
10: And part of that cost, higher gas and oil prices, crude oil prices heading higher tonight. U.S. crude up almost 1% at $78.91 a barrel. Brent crude up more than 1% at $84.52 a barrel. Meantime, Trilby Lundberg with the Lundberg Survey says gas prices rose again.
12: Prices are up about 8 cents in the past 2 weeks, and the new price is $4.18.
10: AAA puts the national average at $4.01 a gallon. Evacuation orders are in place across parts of the western U.S. and southwest Canada as extremely hot and dry conditions fuel the spread of wildfires. The National Interagency Fire Center says 183 fires erupted across the U.S. since yesterday, including 8 large ones. And the Wisconsin gubernatorial primaries are Tuesday. Republican candidate Congressman Tom Tiffany tells Fox News,
13: "Let's get control of our utilities rates, which have been skyrocketing, $2 billion plus in the last 8 years. Let's get control of the red tape, and let's also audit all of state government."
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10: Louisiana health officials are warning beachgoers about a surge in infections of flesh-eating bacteria in coastal waters. 9 cases have been reported so far this year, and 5 of them fatal. Vibrio bacteria thrive in seawater and in brackish mix of fresh and seawater in the estuaries and the lagoons. And doctors say the Gulf is the ideal environment for the right amount of salt and heat for those organisms to grow. The U.S. senator credited with pushing the vote over the top to confirm Todd Blanche as attorney general explains his reasons.
19: Louisiana Republican Senator Bill Cassidy on CBS Face the Nation said it came down to 2 issues. One was the anti-weaponization fund to pay the president's political allies.
20: If you put it in the context of the political environment, the judicial environment, the process you would have to go back through in order to reinstate, that effectively is dead.
19: But the decider for him was tax immunity for the Trump family.
20: No American should be targeted by the law, but no American should be above the law. And that, frankly, almost weighed to vote no.
19: The vote to confirm Blanche was 50-49. Gernal Scott, Fox News.
10: So was it a hard foul or retaliation for her comments about transgender athletes? The WNBA scuffle happened last night between Indiana Fever's Sophie Cunningham and the Chicago Sky's Dejanne Carrington. Fox's Natalie Chuck has more.
21: Carrington was ultimately ejected for that flagrant foul. She then took to social media posting white privilege and tagging the Indiana Fever. That post has since been deleted. Now, Cunningham reacted to the post, telling a reporter in part, "This has nothing to do with race. Last year, I did the same thing and I got kicked out, and I deserve to be kicked out. There's no reason to even play that card."
10: I'm Carmen Roberts, and this is Fox News.
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26: Yeah.
28: 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Johnny Dollar.
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31: Hello, everyone. I'm Carl Amari, and this is Hollywood 360, the radio show that presents all things entertainment, including trivia contests and games, movie reviews, celebrity interviews, showbiz news, and classic radio shows. My co-host is the eminent Lisa Wolf. In this hour, George Burns and Gracie Allen star in a 1948 comedy installment of The Burns and Allen Show. But first, it's Name That Tune. Lisa Wolf Cullen will present clips from songs with cities and places in the title. I must try to name that tune while you play at home, right?
32: That's right. And just so you know, I had you in mind when

0: Skinner.
1: There it is. Released in 74 right. From the album called Second Helping. It reached number 8.
0: I'll take a second helping.
1: Me too. Well,
0: especially if
1: what
0: it's
1: it
0: ice
1: is.
0: Cream.
1: If it's chocolate. Guitarist Ed King came up with a famous opening guitar riff during rehearsal, and it became the band's only top 10 hit.
0: I wanna be able to play the piano and also the guitar.
1: I want to be able to sing. Like, sing on Broadway.
0: I mean, yeah. Let's see.
2: Take lessons from Carl.
0: Yeah. If you could either be a great singer, great pianist, or great guitar player, what would you pick?
1: I want to be a singer so I can be on Broadway.
0: Me too.
1: Yep.
0: I would be too.
1: That's what I want to do.

0: Is it familiar?
1: Yeah.
0: Yeah. Mike, do you know the song?
2: Absolutely.
0: Okay.
1: I'm having trouble coming up with the title.
0: I think you're just having trouble, but okay. I have some troubles over there.
1: Are they going to say it at some point?
0: They are, but I don't know when. It's coming up.
1: I don't know it.
0: This is The Doors.
1: Oh, yeah, The Doors.
0: And it's called L.A. Woman.
1: Oh, man.
0: Right now.
1: I should have known this one.
0: Yeah, released in 71 from the album called L.A. Woman.
1: Yeah.
0: And it was released just weeks before Jim Morrison moved to Paris. And he died later that year at age 27.
1: Gosh.
0: Yeah.
1: That's terrible.
0: Terrible.
1: So young. Yeah, they were great, The Doors.
0: They sure
1: man,
0: were.
1: I'll tell you.
0: Yep.
1: Yeah, don't close any on me, okay?
0: No.
1: Whatever you do.
0: And make sure if you do, it's squeaking.
1: All right, missed that one.
0: Okay.
1: I hate when I miss
0: them. I know.
1: All right. Hotel California. So, California.
0: This is the Eagles.
3: On a dark desert highway, cool wind in my head.
0: One of my favorites.

0: The name of the album was Hotel California.
1: The Eagles.
0: Yes, and the song won the Grammy Award for Record of the Year.
1: It should.
0: Absolutely.
1: I think it might be the greatest song ever written.
0: It might be.
1: Might be the number one song of all time.
0: It's definitely one.

0: Lisa Wolf.
1: The Hotel California Lisa Wolf.
0: All right, I got that one.
1: All right. Here's the next one. I adore this song.
0: Okay. L.A., right?
1: But that's not the title. That's the lyric, though.
0: But she says L.A.
1: She does.
2: Too much for the man. Too much for the man.
0: Going back to Georgia. Georgia.
1: What's the name of the song, though?
0: Going back to Georgia or something like that?
1: No.
0: What is it? But it's Georgia.
1: It's Georgia.
0: He said he's going back to find.
1: It's still called Name That Tune. Not Name the City.
0: It says
1: Name That Tune.
0: City? Oh, man.
1: I called it Name That Tune with Cities and Places in the title.
0: I don't know.
1: This is Midnight Train to Georgia. Gladys Knight.
0: So I don't get it?
1: Give you half a point for Georgia. Released in 73.
0: Midnight Train to Georgia.
1: This is from the album Imagination. It became their only number one hit and won a Grammy Award.
0: Yeah.
1: It was originally titled Midnight Plane to Houston.
0: Oh, really?
1: But you know Jim Weatherly. He changed it to fit Gladys Knight, who was from Georgia.
0: Okay.
1: So he fine-tuned it for her.
0: Nice.
1: Like that.
0: Nice. All right. I didn't get that one.
1: All right. Here's another. You know, I don't know. I love all of these songs.
0: Okay.
1: So here's another great one.
0: Right.

0: Ventura Highway.
1: That's right.
0: Ventura Highway.
1: This is America.
0: Yeah.
1: Ventura Highway, released in 72 from the album Homecoming. It reached number 8.
0: I know.
1: So get this. The songwriter, who is Dewey Bunnell, said the title was inspired by seeing a freeway sign for Ventura while traveling along California coast, even though there is no actual Ventura Highway.
0: You know, want to hear something crazy? In my earlier years, in my beginning of my career, I was in L.A. almost as much as I was here back in my hometown, Chicago, because I was doing so much licensing of these shows and, you know, I was friends with George Burns and Jerry Lewis and all these people. So I was in L.A. a lot. And it was unbelievably cool to be in L.A. in the 80s,
1: yeah.
0: You know, in the 90s. I haven't been back there in so long. And, you know, I miss, it's like I have such a fondness for L.A., you know, and all the people I met,
1: yeah.
0: You know, licensing these shows, because they were all from L.A.
1: I mean, sometimes back all the great memories.
0: Sometimes I'd go to New York, you know, but mostly it was L.A. And I just remember being in so many wonderful hotels and driving and seeing the Hollywood sign and going to, you know, Guam's Chinese Theater and all that kind of cool stuff. It was a lot of fun in my early years.
1: Sure.
0: All right, what's the next one?
1: All right, here we go.
0: Some folks like to. That's Billy Joel.
1: It sure is.
0: New York. New York State of Mind.
1: There it is. That is correct.
2: Hop a flight to Miami Beach.
0: Who sings better, me or Billy Joel?
1: Yeah, just give me a little sample.
0: It's too high for me. Can't do it.
1: Is that the problem? This is tough to sing.
0: It's very high.
1: Listen for a second.
2: I'm in a New York state of mind.
1: Released in 1976 on the album Turnstiles, Billy Joel wrote the song after returning to New York following a period living in Los Angeles.
0: He never let me sing this on tour.
1: Yeah, this is a tough one. And Barbara Streisand later recorded this song as a duet with Billy Joel for her 77 album.
0: Nice.
1: Yeah.
0: Is that it?
1: That's it.
0: Those were good, Lisa.
1: They were great.
0: Thumbs
1: Carl.
0: Up. Thumbs
1: Absolutely.
0: Up. All right, when we come back, we're going to tune into Burns and Allen. George Burns and Gracie Allen. Stick around.
2: I'm in a New York state of mind.
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1: Carl, half of all adults have high blood pressure and they don't even know it. That's the scary thing. Mm-hmm. You don't feel it because there's no signals and no warning. And it's really scary because it's damage happening quietly, but it happens every single day. And over time, that can increase your risk of heart disease or stroke or even cognitive decline. And most people assume their blood pressure is fine, but they could be wrong. So we have a solution. 120 Life. 120 Life is not a pill or a gimmick. It's a powdered version, which I know you mix with water or you could mix with juice.
0: Tastes great.
1: 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And I think that's simply because the owners of 120 Life are so certain it's going to work for you. They're willing to take that risk.
0: Worked for me.
1: Exactly.
0: It'll work for you folks. So try it. 120life.com.
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1: Yep.
0: All right, time for the Burns and Allen show. George Burns and Gracie Allen, they were a married couple in real life, and they were incredible on radio, in vaudeville, in the movies, on TV. They started their radio show in 1932, lasted all the way to 1950 on radio, and then they moved to television. 18 seasons on radio. Imagine that. Of course, George Burns was a good pal of mine. In fact, when you go to Facebook, and if you look me up, if you look Carl Amari up, you'll see my Facebook page. There's a picture of me and George Burns together in his office. I think I'm like hugging him in his office. He was such a wonderful man. He used to take me to the Hillcrest Country Club, and we'd eat and talk about the good old days. He was wonderful, and I knew him the last 5 years of his life, so he was 95 when I first met him. He lived to be 100. We have a February 19th, 1948 broadcast. George has the opportunity to make some money in the cattle business. Let's tune this in. February 19th, 1948. Here's the Maxwell House Coffee Time, starring George Burns and Gracie Allen.
7: Another cup of Maxwell House coffee, George?
8: Sure. Pour me a cup, Gracie.
7: You know, Maxwell House is always good to the last drop.
8: And that drop's good, too.
9: Yes, it's Maxwell House Coffee Time, starring George Burns and Gracie Allen. With yours truly, Toby Reed, Gail Gordon, Elliot Lewis, Hans Conried, Meredith Wilson and the Maxwell House Orchestra, and Bill Goodwin.
10: For America's Thursday night comedy enjoyment, it's George and Gracie. And for America's everyday coffee drinking enjoyment, it's Maxwell House. Always good to the last drop.
9: Well, as we look in at the Burns home today, we find George glancing through the afternoon newspaper.
8: Say, look at this. Meat prices are still dropping. Pork is down, beef is down.
7: Oh, yeah, but you don't have to worry, darling. You're married to a pretty smart little girl.
8: What do you mean?
7: Well, I saw this thing coming 10 days ago, so I stocked up before it happened.
8: Gracie, you didn't.
7: Yes, I did. They don't catch me napping. Let the meat keep on going down. We're set. I've got enough in our icebox to last us a month. Now, I got it right at the peak.
8: Oh, no.
7: Oh, yes, sir. You got to get up early in the morning to stop little Gracie.
8: Now she tells me. Look, Gracie.
7: And you know something I found out, George? Businessmen respect a shrewd buyer. Now, this morning, Mr. Jones, the butcher, took me aside and he said, look, Mrs. Burns, steak is still dropping, but any time you want it at the old price, it's okay.
8: This is murder.
7: Well,
8: murder.
7: George, don't sound very appreciative after all the money I saved you.
8: How do you figure you saved me money?
7: Oh, now, really, dear, surely you can add and subtract. Now, look, I spent $50 on meat.
8: Yeah.
7: I put it in our icebox.
8: Yeah.
7: Today, that meat is worth $30. Now, how much is 30 from 50?
8: 20.
7: Well, what's that, hey?
8: But you didn't save 20. You lost 20.
7: Judge, pay attention. Now I'll explain it
8: to you. I'll explain it to you. Now listen. 10 days ago, you spent $50 for meat. Today, you could buy the same meat for $30. Now, did you make money or lose it?
7: My, you're handsome today.
8: Don't change the subject.
7: I've never seen you look better.
8: Now, Gracie.
7: Compared to you, I'm a dog.
8: Don't think you could flatter your way out of this, young lady. Now, listen to me. I put up with your silly...
7: Oh, no, George, please. You mustn't get excited. Remember your appendix.
8: Appendix? Had my appendix out 10 years ago.
7: I know. Remember?
8: Well, there's no use talking to you. I'll see you later. Can't you do something for her, Dr. Miller? She'll drive me crazy.
11: Well, George, I started to psychoanalyze Gracie, but she called it off. Said she was afraid people might think there was something wrong with her.
8: I see.
11: Too bad, too. She told me some absolutely fascinating stories about her childhood. Did you know that at the age of 4, she played Haydn and Chopin?
8: Haydn and Chopin? That's amazing.
11: That's what I said until she explained it. That's a game where if you caught Haydn and show your pan, you're it.
8: Chopin. Might have known.
11: You know, George, this buying meat at high prices might have been influenced by her father. She told me how he failed in the meat business.
8: What happened?
11: Well, you know how some butchers put their thumb on the scale?
8: Yeah.
11: Gracie's father used to sit on the scale and hold the meat in his lap.
8: What a family.
11: Some very peculiar things happened to her parents.
8: I know. I married one of them. Do you think you can help her, Doctor?
11: Well, I can, George, if you can get her over here. Let's see. Does Gracie dream much?
8: Quite a bit.
11: That'll be the excuse. Tell her to come over and have me interpret her dreams. When I get through interpreting them, she'll be all straightened out.
8: Wonderful. And above all, tell her that she must never make a decision.
11: Leave it to me.
8: Doc, I don't know how to thank you. Here, let me pay you something.
11: Oh, George, please, put away that checkbook. I'm your neighbor. I know you're too well to accept a check.
8: Well... Well, thanks, Doc.
11: You'll pay me in cash.
8: I thought so.
7: Where did you go, dear?
8: Oh, just out for a little fresh air. Say, Gracie, been having any dreams lately?
7: Oh, yes, I have, George, and such silly ones. I worry about what happens to my mind at night.
8: And I'm on the day shift. Nothing.
7: Oh.
8: Tell me about the dreams you had.
7: Well, last night, I had a real nightmare. I dreamt I was walking down Hollywood Boulevard with no clothes on. All I was wearing was a hat. Oh, was I embarrassed.
8: Well, I'll bet you were.
7: Well, sure, it was last year's hat.
8: Why don't you run over and tell your dream to Dr. Miller?
7: Oh, George.
8: That man will interpret it for you.
7: Nah, I wouldn't tell him a dream like that.
8: Well, you don't have to tell him you had it. Tell him it was someone else's.
7: Oh, but it's such a silly dream.
8: We all have silly dreams. Look at me. Last night I dreamt that I won a golf match with a one-legged kangaroo.
7: Oh, that is silly.
8: Oh, sure.
7: Oh, imagine you winning a golf match.
8: Yeah. Now, run over and talk to Dr. Miller.
7: Well, all right. It would be fun to know what dreams mean.
8: Sure, I'll see you later. Hello, Doctor. This is George. It worked. Gracie is on her way over to tell you her dreams. Yeah. Now, she'll pretend it isn't HUDs, but it is. Anyway, you know what to tell her. And pour it on.
0: That's the first portion of the Burns and Allen Show from February 19th, 1948. More after this.
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11: Showers and thunder showers in the forecast for tonight will drop down to 71. Partly cloudy on Monday. Hot and humid, 90 the afternoon high. And isolated thunderstorms late Monday night, 72 the low. 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
13: 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Hope you'll want to own one. Now, we're listening to George Burns and Gracie Allen from February 19th, 1948. Here's the conclusion.
0: That's right, Gracie. Just relax and tell me your dream.
7: Oh, this isn't my dream, Doctor.
0: Oh, sure. I understand. We'll just say it's the dream of a certain party, huh? Now, what was the dream?
7: Well, this certain party was playing golf with a one-legged kangaroo.
0: Golf with a one-legged kangaroo. Very revealing.
7: Really?
0: Oh, definitely. Gracie, the person who had that dream has the mind of a child.
7: Oh, Doctor, you're wrong.
0: No, wait. The person who had that dream also looks as young as a child.
7: Oh, boy, are you wrong.
0: But the person who had that dream is married to someone who is very wise and clever.
7: Well, that's funny. Now you're right.
0: And I'm right in the other things, too, Gracie. The person who had that dream should never make a decision.
7: Really, Doctor?
0: Absolutely. Any decision that person makes is sure to be wrong.
7: Oh, thank you, Doctor. I promise you that person will never make another decision.
12: Come in.
14: Howdy, little man.
12: Oh, hello, Mr. Judson.
14: See, I just got back from a ranch in Texas, and I'm a mite dusty. Could I run your vacuum cleaner over my suit?
12: Vacuum cleaner? Wouldn't it be easier to brush it off?
14: This is Texas dust. I want to save it.
12: I say.
14: Yeah, I like to put it on my face after shaving.
12: Like talcum powder.
14: Yeah, only this is softer.
12: Oh, sure.
14: Yeah, it smells better.
12: It smells
14: too.
12: Better,
14: yeah.
12: Too. Okay, I'll get out the Hoover.
14: Wait a minute. Your vacuum cleaner is a Hoover?
12: Yeah.
14: Then let it go. Texas is a Democratic state.
12: Suit yourself, Mr. Judson.
14: Yeah. Now, the reason I hurried over here direct from the train was to give you a chance to make some money.
12: How?
14: Well, I got a few cattle down home, and right now they're selling at bottom price, $50 a head.
12: Hmm.
14: Now, you buy them today, and tomorrow you'll double your money.
12: Well, I should.
14: Well, naturally, I couldn't sell you my whole herd, but I could let you have a couple of million head.
12: Well, I might take 100 head. How do I buy the cattle?
14: Well, you just pick up the telephone and call Dallas, Texas. The number is Ecstasy 2400. That's my office.
12: Yes.
14: If it don't answer, call my ranch, Paradise 2400. Tell them who you are, and I said to let you have 100 head at bottom price.
12: Well, thanks a million.
14: Yeah, well, now you do it right away. Tomorrow, them steers will be put on the train for Chicago.
12: Mm. To the slaughterhouse, huh?
14: Yeah. They don't slaughter Texas cattle, though. They don't have to.
12: Why not?
14: Well, when them steers step off the train and see they ain't in Texas, they die of a broken heart. Well, so long, little man.
12: Thanks again, Mr. Judson, and goodbye.
7: Mr. Judson.
14: Yeah? Why, little lady, what you doing hiding here behind this bush?
7: Well, I have to keep an eye on my husband.
14: At his age?
7: Oh, absolutely. He's got the mind of a child. Tell me, while you were talking to him, did he make any decisions?
14: Yeah. As a matter of fact, he did. He decided to call Dallas and buy 100 head of steers at $50 a head.
7: $50 for one head? Oh, that's ridiculous.
14: What? But, ma'am, that's the bottom price.
7: Well, it's all right for a bottom price. That's the end with the meat on it.
14: That's the end with the...
7: Imagine buying 100 steer heads and paying for the bottoms. Well, Dr. Miller was right. Poor George doesn't know which end is which. Well, I've got to stop him. It may take drastic measures, but I've got to stop him.
12: Hi, Gracie. Hey, I'm going to make $5,000. All I have to do is call Dallas.
7: Put down that telephone, you philanderer. Huh? How dare you call another woman?
12: What other woman?
7: Stella Dallas.
12: I'm calling Dallas,
7: no,
12: Texas.
7: No, George, please, don't use that phone.
12: Why not?
7: Why not? Well, it must be left open for emergency calls, like calling the doctor.
12: But no one is sick. Gracie, what's gotten into you?
7: Virus X. Then call the doctor.
12: Oh, stop.
7: Well, then call the fire department.
12: The house isn't on fire.
7: Hand me those matches.
12: Gracie, cut that out. I'm going to place my call.
7: Oh, you can't, George. The phone's out of order.
12: Phone's out of order?
7: Yes.
12: What do you mean?
7: Hello? I can't talk to you now, Meredith. The phone's out of order. That silly Meredith Wilson calling up on a broken telephone.
12: Gracie, let go of the phone.
7: No.
12: I don't like to use my superior strength against a woman, but you force me to tear that telephone out of your hands. Now give me that phone. Please, Gracie, give me the phone.
7: No.
12: I said give it here, and I mean it. Oh. Now, you see, I dropped it. I just hope nothing happened to it. Oh, holy smoke. The phone is dead.
7: Oh, you murderer. You killed it.
12: This is too much. I'm going to take a cold shower. Then I'll go across the street to Jack Benny's and use his phone.
7: Well, I'll fix him so he can't use Jack Benny's phone. While he's in the shower, I'll take all the change out of his pocket.

0: Come in.
1: Hello, Mr. Burns. I'm from the telephone company. Your phone has been reported out of order, and I'm here to fix it.
0: Wonderful. I can make $5,000 if I call Dallas before the open. Oh, no. Oh, no. It's you again. The guy with the terrible temper. You'll wreck my phone.
1: Oh, have no fear, Mr. Burns. Now that I'm with the telephone company, I'm no longer a mad, mad thing. I found myself.
0: If only you hadn't found me.
1: I'm so happy with this job.
0: Please, please, put the phone down. I'll use carrier pigeon.
1: Why, this isn't serious. I'll have it fixed in a jiffy.
0: Don't bother. I'll wigwag. I'll send smoke signals. Don't touch the phone.
1: I'll just tighten this screw.
0: I'll walk to Dallas. Forget it.
1: There. It's fixed. I have placed at your disposal the greatest miracle of science, the telephone.
0: Good. Now go.
1: I'm so happy with this job. Now, if you get a hot tip on a racehorse, you can telephone and place $2 on its nose.
0: But I never can.
1: The favorite is Bangtail, but you bet on a long shot. Apple Blossom at 50 to 1. You turn on your radio and listen to the race.
0: But I never...
1: They're off. It's a Bangtail out in front, and Apple Blossom second by a nose.
0: But I never...
1: At the quarter, it's Bangtail by 2 lengths, and Apple Blossom third by a nose.
0: But I never...
1: At the half, it's Bangtail by 5 lengths, and Apple Blossom fourth by a nose.
0: But I never...
1: Coming into the stretch, it's Bangtail by 10 lengths, and Apple Blossom tenth by a nose.
0: But I never...
1: The winner is Bangtail by 17 lengths. You laugh, you cheer, you dance around the room, all because I fixed your telephone. I'm so happy with this job.
0: All right, now go.
1: You count your money.
0: Yes.
1: You're so...
2: Wait, wait.
0: Something happened.
2: Wait a minute.
0: Something. I know. I know.
1: You bet on the other horse.
0: Oh.
1: You lost your $2, and no. It's my fault.
0: No, no, no, I didn't...
1: Well, I won't fix telephone.
0: No.
1: I'll quit this lousy job.
0: Now go.
1: Not before I remove temptation from your path.
0: No.
1: I'll wreck this telephone.
0: No,
1: I'll
0: no,
1: no. I'll rip it to
0: pieces.
1: The bottom. There. I saved you $2.
0: Bill.
2: Yeah?
0: Can I call Dallas, Texas on your phone? If I hurry, I can make $5,000.
3: Oh, well, of course, George. My phone is right here, and you're welcome to use... Oh, excuse me, I'll answer that.
0: Oh, hurry, please.
3: A minute. Hello? Well, yes, this is Dimples. Why, sure, I love you, honey. I love you dearly. Who is it? Oh, Mabel? Hiya, Mabel. A date? Well, let me look at my date book and see what I have available.
0: Hold a minute. Hurry up, Bill, please.
3: Mabel, the first night I have open is the 27th. Is that okay? Swell, that's November 27th. I'll see you then, honey. Bye. Now, George, I'll get that Dallas number for you right away. Oh, excuse me.
0: Well,
3: it's
0: hurry,
3: ringing. Hello? Yes, this is Dimples. Oh, hello, Gladys. A date? Well, I'm booked up till November 28th, but you can have that. Okay, it's a date. Oh, no, honey, that's November 28th, 1949.
0: This guy is the male on a turner.
3: Goodbye, Gladys. Okay.
0: Now, look, lover boy. Get long-distance operator, quick.
3: Okay, George.
0: Hurry up.
3: Hello? Long-distance operator? I want to call Dallas, Texas, and I want to... Yeah, this is Dimples. Well, Myrtle, how are you?
0: This is Myrtle.
3: No, it's Myrtle.
0: Oh, it's Myrtle.
3: Get me Dallas, Texas right away. It's very important.
0: Hurry up.
3: You won't? Well, why not? No, Myrtle, I'm not calling another girl. Well, honest, honey, I swear I'm not.
0: I should have used Errol Flynn's phone.
3: Myrtle, if I'm not telling the truth, may they come and take my Maxwell House coffee. And you know Maxwell House is the very best in coffee drinking pleasure, yet it costs but a fraction of a penny more per cup than the cheapest coffee you can buy.
2: Oh, you believe me now, huh?
3: Sure.
2: Hey, George, she's getting a Dallas operator.
0: Good. If I don't get those...
2: Hello? Hello, Dallas operator? Wait. Look, I wanted to... Yeah, this is Dimples. Well, hello, Linda Sue.
4: Oh, no.
2: How's every little thing, honey child?
0: Please, Bill, get the number. It's Ecstasy 2400.
2: Linda Sue, get me Maxwell House 2400.
0: Bill, it's Ecstasy.
2: Same thing, same thing. That's why with more than 1,000 brands to choose from, more people buy and enjoy Maxwell House than any other brand of coffee in the world. You're ringing it, Linda Sue? Okay.
0: Mr. Judson's secretary will probably answer. Then I'll talk.
2: Hello, is this Mr. Judson's secretary? Well, just a moment. I want to put Mr. Burnt... Yeah, this is Dimple.
0: No. Hey, how are you?
2: Yeah, I'm still with Maxwell House Coffee. And you know something, Ella May? Maxwell House comes to you roaster fresh two ways now. In the familiar blue vacuum tin or in the new ultra vacuum glass jar.
0: Give me the phone. Hello. Hello. This is George Burns. Mr. Judson said I could buy 100 head of cattle at $50 a head. So get the order in right away.
5: But Meredith, by the time I followed him to Bill Goodwin's house, he'd already called Texas. That's why I rushed over here to use your phone.
6: Well, I have Dallas on the phone for you now, Gracie. Here's Mr. Judson's secretary.
5: Oh, thank you. Hello. This is Mrs. Burns. Cancel that order my husband just made. Goodbye. I saved him again. I just can't let George make any decisions, Meredith. Dr. Miller says he has the mind of a child.
6: By Jove, now that you mention it, George has tried to interest me in his childish pastime. He has frequently said, Meredith, why don't you go fly a kite?
5: If you think that's childish, wait till you hear this. George has been cutting out paper dolls.
6: Paper dolls?
5: Yep. Out of Esquire magazine.
6: Gracie, I've seen those dolls in Esquire, but the publishers made quite a mistake. They didn't print any paper dresses to put on them.
5: Oh, well, I guess George is too dumb to realize that. But that's nothing compared to the decision about Mr. Judson's cattle. All he wanted to buy was the head.
6: No.
5: Yes. And he was going to pay the same price that Bottom Spring.
6: Well, that's ridiculous. Heads aren't even half the size.
5: I wonder what he wanted with them anyway.
6: Well, perhaps he wanted to hang them on your walls.
5: Oh. Oh, well, if that's it, I guess the heads would have looked better. Yeah, we must be kind to him and try to make his second childhood a happy one.
6: Well, he's welcome to come over and play with my electric train.
5: Yeah. Oh, that would be a treat. During his first childhood, they didn't have electricity.

0: Have no fear, Gracie. My lips are sealed. Enter.
1: Meredith, have you seen?
2: Oh. There you are, Gracie. What are you doing here?
3: Just visiting, dear.
0: That's right. Just visiting, dear.
1: You both sound awfully guilty. I've got a hunch you're hiding something from me. Now, what is it?
0: That threatening tone will avail you nothing, George. My lips are sealed.
3: Yes. Don't let him scare you, Meredith.
0: No form of torture will persuade me to betray our secret.
3: Stout heart, Meredith.
0: You may boil me in oil, but I'll never reveal that Gracie called Dallas and canceled your order.
3: Attaboy, Meredith.
1: So that's it, huh?
0: What's it?
1: Gracie canceled my order.
0: Oh, you were eavesdropping outside, eh?
1: Yeah, I'm sneaky. Gracie, why did you do such a thing?
3: I did it to protect you, George. You see, you have the mind of a child and the body of a man.
1: I have not.
3: Well, it's practically the body of a man.
1: I didn't mean that.
3: Well, anyway, I told Dr. Miller your dream, and he said you should never make a decision.
1: You told him my dream? Holy smoke, I see it all now. Gracie, you're the one with the mind of a child and the body of a man.
3: Oh, George, you need new glasses.
1: Gracie, what?
4: Hey, excuse me for busting in like this, but I've been looking all over for you. Did you buy them cattle, little man?
1: No, I didn't, Mr. Judson. You see,
4: Gracie... Well, let me shake your hand. You're a smarter man than I am.
1: Huh?
4: Cattle prices has went down again. You saved yourself a passel of money.
1: I did?
4: Yeah. How come you were so shrewd?
1: Well, I merely anticipated the market fluctuation.
4: Say, you're a financial genius.
1: Well, I wouldn't limit it to finances. I have an intelligent grasp of all complex situations.
4: Boy, you got a smart husband, little lady. Thanks to him, you ain't stuck with all that beef.
3: Well, I may not have any beef, but look at the ham I'm stuck with.
5: Join us again next Thursday when we'll all be back. George Burns, Gracie Allen, Bill Goodwin, Meredith Wilson, and the Maxwell House Orchestra, and yours truly, Toby Reed. Until next Thursday, good night and good luck from the makers of Maxwell House, America's number one preferred brand of coffee. Always good to the last drop. The George Burns and Gracie Allen Show is written by Paul Henning and Keith Fowler. And now stay tuned in for Noah Webster Says, which follows immediately over most of these stations.
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7: That's the Maxwell House Coffee Time, starring George Burns and Gracie Allen. February 19th, 1948, George Burns, Gracie Allen, Gail Gordon, Elliot Lewis, Hans Conried, Bill Goodwin. What a great cast of characters. 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

0: it?
1: It's close. And that's Bono.
0: Oh, Bono.
1: So it's U2.
0: All right.
1: The group is U2.
0: You're not going to U2 me, are you?
1: I might.
0: Oh, gosh.
1: You just never know.
0: Oh, no.
1: I think this song holds up really well today, personally.
0: Yeah,
1: this is
0: great.
1: Called One by U2, and the lyrics were written by Bono, and this was released as a benefit single with the proceeds going towards AIDS research.
0: I've never seen him without, like, sunglasses on.
1: Right?
0: With really weird colored sunglasses,
1: yeah.
0: You know?
1: Yeah. You don't know what like, he looks like under
0: thing.
1: There.
0: That's his thing,
1: yeah.
0: You know?
1: That's good. Everybody needs a thing.
0: Like, my thing is being muscular, you know?
1: Yeah.
0: And tall and handsome.
1: Right. You've got a lot of things.
0: You know? So that's my thing.
1: And humble.
0: And
1: we've
0: humble.
1: We've established that.
0: Yeah. Being 6'4",
1: right.
0: 220, muscular.
1: Yeah.
0: You know?
1: Yeah, I don't even know where to go with that.
0: Yeah.
1: That's a
0: well,
1: lot
0: you,
1: of
0: you saw how muscular I was the other day. You came over.
1: Yes, I did.
0: She stopped by to say
1: well,
0: hi.
1: I mean, I knew you were working out, so I had to
0: yeah.
1: check it out for myself.
0: She couldn't handle it. She
1: no,
0: was like, wow.
1: I had to leave.
0: She
1: I
0: was like I'm out of here.
1: Awestruck.
0: I can't.
1: That's
0: just look
1: pretty
0: at
1: pretty much how it went.
0: The muscles on it. It looks like Arnold Schwarzenegger.
1: Pretty much, yeah.
0: Yeah.
1: It was too much for me to deal with. I mean, I am married, Carl.
0: That's right. Oh, my gosh. That was funny. And I was drinking my 120 Life.
1: Yes, indeed.
0: All right. More of Hollywood 360 after this.
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0: In our next hour, Dick Powell stars as Detective Richard Rogue on Rogue's Gallery, going back to 1945. But first, we'll play Fact or Fiction. Lisa will present information on breakfast. I like breakfast. I must guess if they are fact or fiction while you play along at home. Right, Lisa?
1: That's right.
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0: Showers and thunder showers in the forecast for tonight will drop down to 71. Partly cloudy on Monday. Hot and humid, 90 the afternoon high. And isolated thunderstorms late Monday night, 72 the low. 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
4: Taking a stand in opposition, I'm Angelo Bavaro, Fox News. New polling says Americans do not approve of the Trump administration's war with Iran, as the latest jobs report fails to impress.
5: 75% of Americans say the conflict with Iran has not been worth the cost. That's according to a Marquette Law School poll. There's also new economic pressure on the administration after the latest jobs report released this week. July's numbers show 23,000 jobs were cut. National Economic Council Director Kevin Hassett argued he doesn't see this as being set in stone. Gains in previous months had been revised down.
4: Fox's Alex Hogan, in a call with Axios, President Trump said he was pivoting away from military action in Iran and towards economic pressure. The war has kept fuel costs elevated, which ripple through the economy. About a dozen locations were hit Saturday night in a Russian attack in Ukraine, killing two people.
6: Several more people were injured in Ukraine's Black Sea port of Odessa after waves of missiles and drones rained down there. For months, President Vladimir Zelensky has pleaded with other countries, especially the U.S., to send Ukraine more Patriot systems that help shoot down ballistic missiles, but they've become scarcer by the Iran war. Now, he's hoping to secure licenses for Ukraine to manufacture its own. Moscow, though, is taking advantage of this situation by upping their nightly attacks, knowing some strikes won't be intercepted. Meanwhile, Ukrainian drones killed five people and injured two dozen others in Russia's border region of Belgorod. Kyiv continues to target Russian energy infrastructure and oil depots, sparking a fuel crisis there, as well as the country's largest online retailer, Wildberries, has been hit several times.
4: Fox's Stephanie Bennett. The World Health Organization announced one of its warehouses was destroyed in Ukraine Friday. That's where it was keeping dozens of pallets of medical supplies. 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
4: Jury selection begins Monday in the trial of Duane Keefe D. Davis, the man accused of murdering rapper Tupac Shakur in 1996.
19: Prosecutors accused Davis of helping to arrange the drive-by shooting that killed 25-year-old Tupac Shakur near the Las Vegas Strip nearly three decades ago. He's been in jail since late 2023 and has pleaded not guilty. Prosecutors are expected to portray him as the top dog who ordered the hit on Tupac and provided the murder weapon. Tupac's murder had gone cold until prosecutors say Davis started making public statements about his gang ties. Investigators also say Davis co-authored a 2019 memoir where he talked about wanting revenge back in 1996 after Tupac beat up his nephew. That book, along with police and media interviews, are all expected to be key to the prosecution's case.
4: Fox's CB Cotton, Davis claims he was not in Vegas when Tupac was killed. High-profile Democrats are reaching out to Michigan candidate Abdul El-Sayed after he clinched the party's nomination for Senate last week.
1: Former President Barack Obama is now one of the latest to speak with El-Sayed. El-Sayed did not share the details of their conversation. Still, it's the latest attempt to bridge the gaps within the Democratic Party. El-Sayed says he's hoping to campaign with Obama as they try to turn the page in the primary. Some, though, are skeptical El-Sayed can unite different factions of the party. A centrist Democratic group is spearheading a $15 million effort between now and 2028 to discredit Democratic socialism, a sign that the discord among Democrats is unlikely to go away anytime soon. But to progressives like Senator Bernie Sanders, El-Sayed's win has been a long time coming.
4: That is Fox's Madeline Rivera. El-Sayed says he does not call himself a socialist. He will face Republican Mike Rogers in November. I'm Angelo Bavaro, and this is Fox News.
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27: 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I'm Carl Amari, and this is Hollywood 360, the radio show that presents all things entertainment, including trivia contests and games, movie reviews, celebrity interviews, showbiz news, and classic radio shows. My co-host is the illustrious Lisa Wolf. In this hour, it's a detective adventure on Rogues Gallery, starring Dick Powell from 1945. But it's time now for Fact or Fiction. Lisa will present information on breakfast. Yum, yum. I must guess if they are fact or fiction while you play along at home. Right, Lisa?
28: Right. Breakfast is great. We all agree on that. Mike, what do you think? Are you a breakfast kind of a guy?
29: I like breakfast.
28: Yeah, me it's too. Hard not to. Well, mm-hmm. I'll move right into the first question, see if you know.
27: All right.
28: Eggs are the most commonly eaten breakfast food in the United States. Fact
27: Eggs?
28: Or fiction?
27: No, I think cereal is.
28: You are correct. It is cold cereal, the most commonly consumed breakfast food
27: Man,
28: in America.
27: I am a genius. You know
28: well,
27: that?
28: Now you know you're going to get the next ones
27: Gosh.
28: Wrong because you just said that.
27: Just, I'm so smart.
29: Yeah, baby.
28: All right, now you know you just ruined yourself.
27: Okay, go ahead.
28: The hole in the bagel mm-hmm. was originally designed to make them easier to carry.
27: Wow. Okay, real.
28: That is a fact. Vendors commonly threaded bagels onto wooden dowels or strings for easy transport.
27: Mike.
28: So that makes sense.
27: Two for two.
28: Okay, it's not going to continue.
27: Right.
28: French toast was invented in France.
27: No, it was not.
28: It was not. So versions of French toast date back to the Roman Empire. So
27: wow.
28: Really? The English muffin.
27: English muffin
28: was created in New York City.
27: English muffin creating in New York City. Okay, real.
28: That is a fact by English immigrant Samuel.

0: developed in 1860s as health food.
1: Wow.
0: So that really
1: I like granola.
0: I like granola, too.
1: It's good.
0: It just, for me, no coconut.
1: Yeah, no.
0: If it doesn't have coconut, I'm okay. But that texture of coconut,
1: most granola
0: I'm out.
1: Doesn't have.
0: Oh, you'd be surprised if you read the ingredients.
1: Okay.
0: Okay. Now you know next time.
2: What?
0: Okay. The croissant or croissant was invented in France.
1: Croissant was
0: croissant.
1: Okay, real.
0: No, it was inspired by an Austrian crescent-shaped pastry that French bakers later refined into the croissant we know today.
2: Don't!
1: I hate when they don't get it
0: I
1: right.
0: Know. I kind of revel in it. Cheerios were originally called Cheeriots.
1: Cheeriots, no.
0: Cheerios,
1: no.
0: Cheeriots.
1: No.
0: Fact, the cereal debuted in 1941.
1: What's going on now? I'm
0: as
1: missing
0: Cheeriots before the name was shortened.
1: Bubble
0: after
1: bath.
0: A trademark
1: What's going on here?
0: You got all puffed up over there.
2: Exactly.
1: Is that what I got? Oh.
0: Yeah.
1: Wow.
0: You know?
1: I've never been called puffed up before.
0: Yeah, you know, like
1: That's
0: an animal,
1: first.
0: They puff themselves
1: That's
0: up.
1: That's a first for
0: okay,
1: me.
0: Okay, well.
1: I'm puffed up over here.
2: Start banging your chest now.
1: Yeah.
0: That's right. Little Tarzan. The first drive-through restaurant served breakfast.
1: First drive-through, yes, real.
0: Fiction. The first widely recognized drive-through opened by In-N-Out Burger in 1948 served hamburgers.
1: Okay. I can eat a hamburger for breakfast. Why not?
0: I mean, I guess you could, but it wasn't a breakfast place.
1: Okay.
0: It probably wasn't open for breakfast, just to clarify.
1: No, you don't know that.
0: Neither do you.
1: You weren't around back then.
0: Neither were you. Waffles and pancakes used the exact same batter.
1: Yeah, real.
0: Fiction. So waffle batter typically contains more fat and often more sugar.
1: I hate it when
0: you know that?
1: Miss these.
0: Waffles have more sugar in them. Because you know why? Because it crispens in the butter. It crispens
2: I'm
0: them
2: sorry.
0: Up.
2: I'm sorry. That is a really boring story.
0: Do you? What would you prefer, a waffle or a pancake, if you had to pick?
1: I don't know. I like them both.
0: I like them both, too.
1: It's hard to judge.
0: It depends what's in them, right?
1: I like them
0: Do you
1: both.
0: Like anything in your...
1: No, I don't like blueberries or anything like that.
0: You don't like blueberries
1: no,
0: in your
1: I
0: pancakes?
1: No, I don't, okay? No.
0: You don't
1: Keep
0: like it,
1: it
0: either,
1: simple.
0: Mike?
1: Keep it simple.
0: Oh, I like it. I do.
1: Yeah.
0: All right. Here's the last one.
1: Okay.
0: Coffee is the most consumed breakfast beverage in the U.S.
1: Absolutely
0: That
1: correct.
0: Is a fact. Yeah, More fair. Americans drink coffee in the morning than any other beverage. I mean, I'm out. So.
1: I started out great, then I did terrible, and then I ended up on the winning side with
0: maybe.
1: Coffee.
0: I mean, maybe.
1: I drink a cup of coffee in the morning. That's it. One cup. That's it.
0: Yeah. I've never drank
1: Done
0: a cup of
1: that.
0: Coffee in my whole life.
1: Really?
0: Not
1: Let's
0: interested.
1: Let's force her to.
0: Yeah.
1: Ready, Mike?
0: Just shove it down
1: tie
0: my throat.
1: Tie her down, and then I'll make a cup of coffee, and we'll just... And then she can never say that again.
0: That's true. I can't.
1: Right? Mike, it'd be worth it.
0: Mike doesn't want to
1: she
0: do
1: won't.
0: That.
1: She won't call the cops on
0: Mike's
1: us.
0: Mike's not oh, in no. on that.
2: She might be, like, crazy, though, because she doesn't drink coffee.
0: I don't
2: She'll
0: drink
2: be
0: coffee
2: all day.
1: Can you imagine?
0: And I don't drink caffeine either.
1: She would be,
0: so,
1: yeah that'd
0: crazy.
1: Be kind of funny to watch her. What an experiment. That'd be
0: That's
1: great.
0: True. That's, yeah. That would be some experiment.
1: All right.
2: Lisa bouncing off the wall.
1: Don't worry, folks. We won't do that to her. She has so many fans. Boy, when we say anything like that.
0: And to clarify.
1: All her fan base comes after me.
0: Can I clarify one thing very quickly?
1: Yeah.
0: We're not throwing you off a
1: no,
0: building in
1: worry.
0: Bubble wrap either.
1: No.
0: Don't worry.
1: Okay. When we come back, we're going to tune into Dick Powell as Richard Rogue in Rogue's Gallery. Good detective adventure. Stick around.
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4: Half of all adults have high blood pressure, and they don't even know it. 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
5: All right. Time for Rogues Gallery Detective Adventure. Came to Mutual Radio September 27th, 1945, and it starred Dick Powell as a private detective who invariably ended up getting knocked out in every episode. I mean, there was not one episode he didn't get knocked out, and then he was in a dream state, and he would talk to Igor, and that's Rogue spelled backwards. So that was kind of the catch on this show. Fitch Shampoo, which I know you use, was the sponsor. And we have an episode for you now called Little Drops of Rain from November 8th, 1945. Dick Powell starring. Here's part one of Rogue's Gallery

0: Dick Powell as Private Detective Richard Rogue. In Rogue's Gallery.
1: Rogue speaking. Well, tonight you're going to meet some charming people. And you're going to run into a little bit of very fancy murder. The name of the story is Little Drops of Rain. And now I'd like to tell my story.
0: Okay, here's Dick Powell as Private Detective Richard Rogue in another personally conducted tour through Rogue's Gallery.

0: I'm still confined to my little cranked-up downy couch in the hospital, but not as still as I was last week. I am now allowed to get up and totter around a little, and I use the word totter advisedly. My legs act like strangers who have different political beliefs, and my knees have suddenly developed sideways hinges. But my nurses, my nurses. Yes, they're beautiful and tender and resistant. And speaking of nurses, nurses are girls, and girls are my favorite pastime. And that brings me up to the girl who has done the most to confuse my life, Liza. The girl I was so sincerely in love with a couple of months ago. Liza was in to see me. She just left, and we were talking about the time when I showed up at her apartment for a date. It was raining out, and I was sitting at the piano, doodling around a little bit.
1: I don't want to go to a nightclub tonight, Richard. I'm too tired. Let's just go to a show, shall we?
0: Anything you say, baby. That's the kind of guy I am.
1: I want to see Two Girls and a Sailor. It's playing at the Rialto.
0: June Allison's in that, isn't she?
1: Mm-hmm.
0: Uh-huh. That's for me, then.
1: You think so?
0: Definitely.
1: You think she's prettier than I am?
0: Well, you're not in pictures, Angel.
1: Do you think she's prettier than I am?
0: Well, you're a different type.
1: Are you going to answer me?
0: Oh, you're jealous. How can you be jealous of a girl I don't even know? Give me a kiss.
1: No.
0: No, oh, but baby, I love you. I love you like anything. All right. Pop then. I don't care.

0: You're insufferable, Richard. Rogue.
1: Oh, now, quit potting. Come on over here. On the bench by me.
0: Are we going to a show or not?
1: Sure. Get your lipstick on again and we'll see what...
0: Oh.
1: I'll get it.
0: No, I'll answer. It's probably George.
1: Oh, George. Well, I'll tell him, that homewrecker. Hello.
2: Is Mr. Rogue there?
1: Speaking.
2: This is your call service, Mr. Rogue. We got a call for you.
1: Oh. Who is it?
2: Mrs. Harvey Burgess says it's very important.
1: Okay, put her on.
2: Right.
0: Oh, put her on. Who is it?
3: Hello?
1: Richard Rogue speaking.
3: This is Mrs. Harvey Burgess.
1: Yes?
3: I must see you at once, Mr. Rogue.
1: Oh, well, anytime tomorrow, Mrs.
3: Burgess.
1: I must
3: see you tonight, immediately. It is most important.
1: Well, can't you tell me about it over the phone?
3: Oh, no. Could you come to my house at once?
1: What's the address?
3: 485 Hillcrest. You'll be well paid for your time. Please hurry.
1: I'll be right out, Mrs. Burgess. Wait for me. I'll be right back, honey.
0: Go on. Go on out to see Mrs. Burgess. Don't mind me, Dick Tracy.
1: Well, what could I do? Mrs. Harvey Burgess was the wife of a tycoon with a dollar for every Democrat in Georgia. I tried to explain to Liza, but I was talking to myself, and I left for the Burgess residence. I left Liza burning like Mrs. O'Leary's barn. The Burgess mansion was a huge colonial affair. George Washington could have slept there every night. He was at Valley Forge and never seen the same room twice. A butler who talked like he was choking to death on an olive pit conducted me into the library and into the presence of Mrs. Harvey Burgess. Oh, my. What a presence. She was sitting in front of the open fire, filling out a hostess gown that didn't straighten out any of the curves she featured. I pulled my eyes back into my head and tried not to look too interested.
4: Sit down, Mr. Rogue.
1: Oh, thank you. I'm in a bit of a hurry tonight, Mrs. Burgess. As a matter of fact,
4: Mr. Rogue, my husband is making a fool of himself.
1: Yes?
4: He's lost his mind completely over a secretary in his office. His secretary. A girl by the name of Helen Stark.
1: You mean that...
4: Yes, I mean he prefers her company to mine.
1: Well, that doesn't sound reasonable, if you'll pardon me for saying so. What do you want me to do?
4: Somebody has to bring Harvey back to his senses, Mr. Rogue.
1: Well, I'm afraid you've called in the wrong man. I'm not very good at long fatherly talks.
4: Oh, Mr. Rogue, please, I'm so lonely.
1: Hey, now wait a minute. Good grief. You mean to tell me that Harvey is neglecting you? What you need to straighten Harvey out is a psychiatrist, not a detective. Harvey is definitely off his trolley.
4: Please, help me, Mr. Rogue.
1: No, Mrs. Burgess, I...
4: He's with her right this minute.
1: How do you know?
4: When he left the house tonight, I followed him. He went to the home of his best friend, Clarence Roman. I parked across the street. I was going in and faced them, but I saw Mr. Roman leave, and I lost my nerve. That's when I called you. Oh, Mr. Rogue, I want you to go out there and talk to Harvey. Tell him I know all about him and that Stark girl, and I'm suing him for divorce.
1: Well, that's not my kind of work, Mrs. Burgess. I'm
4: Please,
1: sorry, but that...
4: I don't want a divorce, Harvey. But I do want him back. And I'm sure that if you will do as I say, he'll come back. You must do it for me, Mr. Rogue. Here. Oh, where is it? I have $500 here in an envelope.
1: You did? Oh, wait a minute here. Let me see. Oh, is this it?
4: Yes, that's your fee. For going out there with me, Mr. Rogue, and trying to bring Harvey back to his senses. You'll do it for me, won't you, Mr. Rogue?
1: Well, I,
4: You'll do it for me, won't you, Mr. Rogue?
1: Okay, come along.

0: ring again.
1: All right. Well, it seems there's nobody home.
0: There's my husband's convertible out in front, right where he left it tonight when I followed him out here.
1: How did the girl arrive?
0: In her car. Oh, her car isn't here. It was right behind Harvey's.
1: Looks like we got here too late, doesn't it?
0: Try the door. I know Harvey's still here.
1: All right. You're an old friend of Roman's, I suppose.
0: Yes. Why?
1: I just want to know before I try to open the door. You see, there are laws against that sort of thing. Door's unlocked. Do we go in?
0: Yes.
1: Okay, after you. You know the house better than I do. Go ahead.
0: All right. The living room is over here.
1: Ah, nobody home. Look, Mrs. Burgess, we better get out of here.
0: No. I know Harvey's in this house someplace, and I'm going to find him. I can't... What are you sniffing for?
1: Wait a minute. That smell in the air. You get it?
0: What? Oh. I don't smell anything.
1: You don't? I smell chloroform.
0: Chloroform?
1: Yeah. You take a look upstairs. I'm going to shake down the first floor. That smell of chloroform can mean trouble, you know.
0: Mr. Rogue, what do you mean? You're frightening me.
1: Mrs. Burgess was very fetching when she was frightened. But I calmed her down a little bit. Now, this may sound fantastic, but I've got a little bell in my head that rings an alarm every time I really get around serious trouble. And it was playing a tune that sounded too much like a death march right that minute. I had to get her out of the way. She finally went upstairs, and I went to work. I took the living room first and looked behind all the couches and in all the dark corners. I was bending over, looking under a huge Italian carved table when I thought I heard a stealthy footstep behind me.
2: Don't move!
1: Oh!
3: 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More after this.
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7: Showers and thunder showers in the forecast for tonight will drop down to 71. Partly cloudy on Monday. Hot and humid, 90 the afternoon high. And isolated thunderstorms late Monday night, 72 the low. 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
9: Oh, yeah. All right. We're listening to Rogues Gallery starring Dick Powell. You know, this was like a warm-up show for him before he played Richard Diamond, Private Detective, and he did a great job on this show. This is from November 8th, 1945. It's called Little Drops of Rain. Here's the conclusion to Rogues Gallery.
10: Oh, my ears were still full of that ringing scream Mrs. Burgess had let out as I caught that sock behind the ear and drifted gently through space toward cloud number 8 and my alter ego, Hugo. I was hoping he wouldn't be there, but he was. Sitting there with that silly smirk on his face, with his little short legs pulled up under his chin, and his funny little arms around him, and his long white beard waving the cosmic breeze.
11: Hello, Richard. Welcome home.
10: No, shut up.
11: That's a fine attitude. You go prowling around a strange house and get caught at it and knocked out. Then you come up here and take it out on me. Get out of here, you ingrate.
10: Oh, stop acting like a landlord, Hugo. What happened to me?
11: Are you kidding?
10: Tell me, why did Mrs. Burgess scream? Answer me, Hugo. Do you know why she screamed?
11: Sure.
10: You going to tell me?
11: No. Find out for yourself. You're a detective.
10: Oh, someday I'm going to get rid of you, you little pest.
11: Why don't you get back to work? You got a date with Liza, you know. She's still waiting.
10: Yeah, that's right. Well, here goes.
12: Come on, Rogue. Please, come on.
13: You didn't have to hit him so hard, Clarence.
10: Oh, who hit me?
12: I'm Clarence Roman, Rogue. I came home, I found the front door unlocked, I walked in, I saw a strange man prowling around my parlor. A woman screamed, and I hit you with my cane.
10: Well, what do you carry for a cane? A ball bat? Why did you scream, Mrs. Burgess?
13: I found my husband. Upstairs. He's dead, murdered!
14: 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Now back to Rogue's Gallery. Richard Rogue is telling our story.
15: Well, I had accepted a case for Mrs. Harvey Burgess, a suspicious wife. Yes, that's the Mrs. Harvey Burgess of the Burgess Millions. She suspected her husband of having a rendezvous with Helen Stark, his secretary, at the home of Clarence Roman, Burgess's best friend, and we went out there together. Nobody answered the door, so we went in. My suspicions were aroused when I smelled the unmistakable odor of chloroform. Mrs. Burgess was looking around upstairs while I searched the downstairs. Suddenly I heard Mrs. Burgess scream.
13: No! My husband! Upstairs! He's dead! Murdered!
15: Well, that snapped me out of it. I got to my feet and ran up the stairs. Mrs. Burgess and Roma were right behind me, and she directed me into the library, which was just off the main hall. And there he was, as dead as last summer's romance, with a neat little blue hole right below the part in his hair. He was a nice-looking old guy, about 50, which made him a good 25 years older than his wife. And his widow was really taking his death big, which was natural. A woman doesn't have a husband murdered every day.
12: Poor Harvey, this is horrible.
15: Has anything in this room been moved or touched?
12: Well, I just arrived home.
13: When I looked in here and saw Harvey, I knew he was dead. I screamed.
15: Yes, yes, I heard you. Then you ran right downstairs.
13: Yes,
15: huh?
13: I saw Mr. Roman hit you, and I ran down to tell him who you were.
15: That's a little late. Okay. Just don't touch anything. Stay right there in the door, both of you.
12: Just who are you to be giving us orders?
15: You'll find out. You ever see this gun before?
12: Yes.
15: Where?
12: It was Harvey's. He kept it in his desk at the office.
15: Oh, you recognize it mighty quickly. How?
12: It has his initials on it. I can see them from here, inset in the butt of the gun.
15: Oh, his gun, huh?
12: Yeah.
15: Well, it wasn't suicide. Not with the gun clearly here on the opposite side of the room. This is murder. Hey.
12: What's the matter?
15: Well, this ought to do it.
12: What is it?
15: What's your handkerchief? A very nice linen handkerchief with initials in the corner. And blood on it.
12: What initials?
15: H.S.
13: Helen Stark, that's her handkerchief. She killed Harvey. She killed my Harvey.
15: Is there a phone upstairs here?
12: Yes. You'll find an extension in the hall.
15: Thanks. Come on out of this room. I don't want anything touched or moved.
12: Now, now. Dear, please.
15: You two wait for me downstairs. I'll be down just a minute. As soon as I call the police.
16: Speaking.
15: Hello, Urban. Richard Rogue.
16: Yeah, who's dead?
15: Harvey Burgess, wise guy.
16: Hmm? You mean it? You mixed up in another murder, Rogie?
15: Sure. You'd never find a body if it wasn't for me.
16: Where are you?
15: At the residence of Clarence Roman on Cypress Avenue, 2120. Better get the boys and get out here.
16: Be right there. Got any leads on the killer?
15: A couple of vague ideas.
16: Stay there until I get there.

0: Oh, hello, Liza, darling. This is Rogie.
1: Oh, you know what time it is.
0: Oh, sure, honey,
1: I'll give you 10 minutes to get back here and take me to that show.
0: What? Oh. Look, Roman. Roman, the cops will be here in a minute. Tell Urban, that's Lieutenant Urban. He'll be in charge for the police, that I'll be right back, will you? Tell him I went out to get a murderess for him.
2: Of course. And I hope you manage to catch her, Rogue.

0: Yes?
1: Good evening. Is Helen Stark at home?
0: I beg your pardon. I'm a bit deaf. I couldn't hear you.
1: Oh, I said, is Helen Stark at home?
0: Oh, Helen, no, she isn't home this evening.
1: Has she been home? I say, has she been home in the last hour?
0: No, she hasn't. I don't know what time to expect her either, but I imagine she'll be home soon, though.
1: You know where she is?
0: Well, she didn't come home from the office tonight. She's working late.
1: Oh, she called you and told you she wouldn't be home?
0: Yes, she said she was going to work with Mr. Burgess. That's her boss, you know, the millionaire.
1: Yes, well, thank you.
0: Could I tell her who called?
1: No, that won't be necessary, thanks. Mm-hmm. Thanks very much, Mr. Stark. You and Helen live here all alone?
0: Yes, since her mother died several years ago. Are you an old friend of Helen's?
1: No, a very recent acquaintance.
0: Oh.
1: I'm sorry I bothered you, Mr. Stark. Good night.
0: Good evening. Nice out after the rain, isn't it?
1: Yeah, sure is. Good night.
0: Good night.
1: Oh, that nice little old guy. It was going to be tough for him to realize that his daughter was a killer. I hated the world as I walked down the steps from that porch and started for my car. I don't like murder. It upsets so many people who aren't involved in the act, or the reasons for it. Yeah, I guess I'm a chicken-hearted patsy. But if I am, I'm glad. Anyway, I was walking down the walk when that little bell rang in my massive intellect again. I noticed something peculiar. There were tire tracks running into the Stark garage. It had only stopped raining about 45 minutes before, and if that car had been driven into the garage while it was still raining, there would be no tracks. They would have been washed away. Now, very peculiar. I ran up the driveway and opened the overhead garage door. Then I jumped back. The garage was full of carbon monoxide. I wet my handkerchief in a puddle of rainwater, held it over my nose, and ran into the garage. I wrestled the door of the small coupe open and saw a young girl, unconscious, slumped over the steering wheel. I pulled her out of there. She was dead weight, and carried her into the house.
2: Oh, Helen. Helen.
1: I'm afraid it's a little late for that, Mr. Stark. Where's your telephone?
2: In the hall. Right in the hall.
1: Thanks. I'll get a pull motor squad out here right away.
3: Fire department.
1: Get a pull motor squad to 640 Inglewood Drive. Attempted suicide. Bad shape. Rush it.
3: Right.
1: Raymond, Ramsey, Redding, Roman, Clarence.

0: Hello, Lieutenant Urban, please. This is Richard Rogan. It's important.
1: This is Urban speaking, Rogue. I thought I told you to stay here.
0: Look, never mind the arguments. Get out here to 640 Inglewood Drive. I've got Helen Stark for you.
1: You have? Nice work. I want to talk to that young lady.
0: Well, you missed the boat. I think she's dead. Suicide. Carbon monoxide poisoning. Step on it.
1: Okay, Rogie, I'll be there in 10 minutes. Don't go away.
0: I gave Helen Stark my own interpretation of artificial respiration until the pull motor squad got there. Urban arrived on the heels of the fire department, and we went out and looked around in the garage. Made some fascinating discoveries, too. The car had run out of gas and stopped turning over, for one thing. And one thing led to another, to coin a phrase. Anyway, Urban and I made a little deal. I went back to the Roman residence, and while he and his boys were being scientific, I sat in the parlor and talked with Mrs. Burgess and Clarence Roman. Mrs. Burgess had recovered her poise to some extent. They were both very anxious to know all about my daring capture of the Stark girl.
2: I'm glad she's dead. I couldn't stand a trial. I'm glad she committed suicide.
0: Yes, I guess it seemed like the only way out. She wasn't very smart about murder, leaving clues all over the place the way she did. Even the cops would have had her in 24 hours. How well did you know the Stark girl, Roman?
3: Rather well. I'd see her around the office a great deal. Harvey was, well, not very discreet about the fact that he was fond of her.
2: Please, Clarence. Harvey's dead. We should forget those things. He was a good husband. I don't know what life is going to be like without him.
0: I just have an idea that it's going to be pretty simple, Mrs. Burgess. And possibly rather short.
2: What do you mean?
0: I mean that the police suspected you and Mr. Roman murdered your husband and Miss Stark.
3: That's a serious accusation, Rogue.
0: Your husband was suing you for divorce, wasn't he, Mrs. Burgess? He knew you were going to be there with Mr. Roman, his best friend, tonight. So he came and surprised you with Helen Stark for a witness, didn't he? And you, Mr. Roman, you killed him, and then you had to kill Helen Stark to shut her up.
3: This is preposterous.
0: Sit down, Roman.
4: You were right, Rogie. We found Roman's fingerprints on the steering wheel of Helen Stark's car. One of the boys just got back with a report that Roman's shoe is a perfect fit in that shoe print outside Stark's garage.
2: I had nothing to do with it. Clarence killed Harvey, and then he chloroformed that Stark girl, and then...
3: You're in this as far as I am. Shut up!
0: I've got more news for you, Roman. Helen Stark isn't dead. The car ran out of gas just in time. She'll be there to appear against you when you're tried for murder.

0: Hello, Liza, honey.
1: I don't want to talk to you, Richard Rogue. I'm busy.
0: Oh, now, honey.
2: The lady says she's busy.
0: Yeah? Who are you?
2: The name is George. Good night, chump.
0: Ah, little drops of rain. The stuff we're getting so much of out here in California right now saved Helen Stark's life. Because if I hadn't noticed those tire tracks, she'd have stayed in the garage until it was too late for the pull motor squad to save her. Yes, sir. Little drops of rain put the curse on what was almost a perfect double murder. With the help of my massive intellect. There's only one thing I can't understand. How come a guy as smart as I am gets hit on the head so often? Answer me that, will you? This is Dick Powell again, ladies and gentlemen. How did you like our little story tonight? Ray Buffum wrote it. Leith Stevens composed and conducted the music, and Dee Engelbach produced and directed. Don't forget to tune in next Thursday night. We're going to present a strange story of a house where everybody was scared. We call it the House of Fear. So make a date with us, will you? Thanks for listening, and good night, all. Now here's Jim Doyle.
3: Don't forget to tune in again next Thursday, same time, same station, when you will again hear Dick Powell as Richard Rogue in Rogue's Gallery. 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
6: 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I'm Sarah Knight Adamson, your national film and TV critic for Hollywood 360 Radio Network. The Odyssey is rated R and playing in theaters now. Director Christopher Nolan is known for his World War II movie hit Dunkirk in 2017. Here he takes us and actor Matt Damon into a Greek. The film was shot on location in Greece, Italy, Morocco, Iceland, Scotland, and Malta. The story is based on Homer's ancient Greece epic poem, which is, by the way, a work of mythological fiction. While it uses, you know, real historical backdrops, like the Trojan horse and ancient Greek city-states, oh, it's heavily layered with monsters, gods, and magic. Other cast members include Anne Hathaway, Tom Holland, Robert Pattinson, Lupita Nyong'o, Charlize Theron, and Samantha Morton.
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5: 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Dylan is our lyricist for Learning the Lyrics. Lisa will read popular song lyrics. 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
6: Showers and thundershowers in the forecast for tonight will drop down to 71. Partly cloudy on Monday. Hot and humid, 90 the afternoon high. And isolated thunderstorms late Monday night, 72 the low. 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
8: Iran makes more demands. I'm Ted Lindner, Fox News. Iran making new demands this weekend amid negotiations with the United States to reopen the Strait of Hormuz. Fox's Trey Yingst with more from Tel Aviv.
9: Vice President J.D. Vance told Fox News that U.S. pressure on Iran will continue.
10: They're hurting in a big way. They want this thing to be over. The question is whether they're able, their system is able to give the things that are necessary for us to be happy, for us to feel like we've gotten what we need out of this particular engagement. That is still to be determined, but I do think that we've made some progress over the last few days.
9: Iran's Supreme National Security Council issued a fresh statement this weekend calling for the United States to permanently end the war and compensate Iran for damages before the strait would reopen. This does come as Iran's foreign minister says even if a deal is reached, it doesn't necessarily mean the strait will stay open.
8: Iran's reportedly losing hundreds of millions of dollars each day due to the U.S. Navy's blockade in the strait. It still managed to sell millions of barrels of oil abroad. That's despite claims from the Trump administration that Tehran's economy is in ruins. Part of that cost, higher gas and oil prices, and crude prices are heading higher tonight. This is Trilby Lundberg with a Lundberg survey says gas prices rose again.
11: Prices are up about 8 cents in the past 2 weeks, and the new price is $4.18.
8: AAA putting the national average at $4.01 a gallon. Evacuation orders in place across parts of the western U.S. and southwest Canada. As extremely hot and dry conditions fuel the spread of wildfires in the region. The National Interagency Fire Center saying 183 fires erupted across the U.S. in Saturday, including 8 large ones. No winner in Saturday night's Powerball drawing means the jackpot from Monday night now up to at least $905 million. If you go for a one-time payout, you're looking at about $391 million. 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
8: The Wisconsin gubernatorial primaries are Tuesday. Republican candidate Congressman Tom Tiffany telling Fox's The Big Weekend Show he and former Virginia Governor Glenn Youngkin will lay out a plan Monday to reduce the cost of building homes.
14: Here's how we're going to reduce costs for you so that you have more money in your pocket. Plus, we're going to bring you better jobs to Wisconsin by not raising taxes, reducing taxes, and reducing the red tape here in Wisconsin.
8: Democratic frontrunner State Assemblywoman Francesca Hong supporting subsiding construction of affordable housing units and wants to create a state housing authority. She also proposed a data center moratorium to give the state time to pass regulations. Minnesota voters are headed to the polls Tuesday. Republican Senate candidate Michelle Tafoya telling Fox is the big weekend show. She's the one for residents frustrated with decades of Democratic rule.
1: We're not going to reelect the establishment politicians who have embarrassed us and who have lost billions and billions of dollars to fraud. When are we across the spectrum in Minnesota going to stand up and say we want common sense, not crazy?
8: Front runners Lieutenant Governor Peggy Flanagan and Congresswoman Angie Craig are vying for the Democratic nomination. President Trump has not endorsed a candidate in this election yet. The state's Democratic Party is criticizing Tafoya for her support of the Iran war and for advising residents who are concerned about affordability to, quote, take one last trip to Starbucks. It's not the first time it's happened. F-16 fighter jets had to scramble to intercept at least two planes violating airspace over President Trump's golf club in Bedminster, New Jersey on Sunday afternoon. The airspace above the club had been temporarily restricted as the venue hosts the LIV Golf New York tournament. The president, an avid golf enthusiast, attending the event, NORAD reported to X on Sunday that all aircraft were safely escorted out of the area. I'm Ted Lindner. This is Fox News.
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6: Showers and thundershowers in the forecast for tonight will drop down to 71, partly cloudy on Monday, hot and humid, 90 the afternoon high, and isolated thunderstorms late Monday night, 72 the low. 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
16: I'm Greg Bellamy, open with a Cold War thriller series starring a motion picture leading man. And after that, we make our weekly visit with Bob Bailey as Johnny Dollar for part three of the popular storyline, The Indestructible Mike Matter. At the time he started this upcoming series, Dana Andrews was already a major movie star. But as you'll now hear, he was pretty good on radio as well. Let's head back to September 3rd of 1952.
17: I was a communist for the FBI.
18: From the actual records and authentic experiences of Matt Savetic, come many of the incidents in this unusual story. Here is our star, Dana Andrews, as Matt Savetic, who for nine fantastic years lived as a communist for the FBI.
17: When two corrupt forces meet head-on, and one of them is communism, the explosion is terrifying, for it sprays disaster in every direction. This is the story of such an explosion, and the tragedy of the innocent bystanders.

0: Andrews as Matt Sabetic, undercover man. This story from the confidential file is marked Squeeze Play.
1: In spite of the political cartoons you've seen, communists seldom look like long-haired zombies with bombs in every pocket. Their sinister aspects are much more subtle. For example, well, here, consider this group seated around this table. They might be the local PTA board discussing school lunches, or the social committee of your bowling league planning a dance. But unfortunately, they're not. These ordinary-looking people are red functionaries in the act of choosing a patsy, a fall guy, an unsuspecting lamb to be sacrificed on the altar of public sympathy for the commies. The purpose of this unholy ritual?
2: Of course, comrades, you understand the real purpose of this public sympathy project is to prove the strength of our cause.
1: This mild little man is Herbert Samish, our cell leader.
2: Our job is to convince the American public that we communists are poor, mistreated, misunderstood darlings who are being persecuted unjustly, according to their constitution.
1: The cure for that is to eliminate their decadent constitution.
2: Naturally, Comrade Svetik, but we don't say that.
3: What is the procedure, Comrade Svetik?
2: The procedure. It's been outlined for us by the National Board of the Party. We are to choose a man who is awaiting trial in jail for some crime or other, and help in every possible way to set him free. Once we've chosen our man, we'll use every propaganda device we know. Publications, petitions, public demonstrations, that sort of thing. To make the public believe he is being persecuted not for the crime he may have committed, but for being sympathetic to the Communist Party. Political persecution, for some reason, is distasteful to Americans.
1: Well, Comrade Samish, I have the file here on untried criminal cases.
2: Oh, very good, good.
1: All the people listed here are in jail now, awaiting their trials.

0: in the mouth, even a red gift horse.
1: These big excavation jobs sure are fun to watch, aren't they?
2: Yeah, sure are.
1: Yes, sir, I'm a sidewalk superintendent from way back. Steam shovels attract me like red to a bull.
2: Does this bull see red?
1: Yeah. Come on over here, we can see better. Well, what's the latest, Matt?
3: We finally picked a patsy for that big propaganda campaign I told you about.
1: Who is he?
3: A guy named Leo Bremner. He's been held incommunicado for 2 months over in Woodford City.
1: Yeah, that figures.
3: Why? The FBI got something on Bremner?
1: No, but we know enough about Woodford City. That's Andy Boland's town, you know.
3: Boland? The political boss?
1: Yeah. One of those two-bit tyrants who makes the laws as he goes along. Boland's political machine is as corrupt as they come.
3: Oh. Dirty politics. No wonder Samish was so interested in Woodford City.
1: Sure. Ready-made propaganda for the commies. Just be thankful there aren't more towns run by characters like Boland.
3: I guess that's why lawyers won't touch Bremner's case. They must be afraid to buck Boland's machine.
1: Be careful of him, Matt. He can make things rough for you and rougher for the Bremner kid.
3: Nice spot for Bremner. Dirty politics on one side and the Reds on the other.
1: Yeah. Just see that you're not caught in the middle with him.
3: The next day, Herbert Samish and I started to prepare the lamb for the sacrifice. We went to visit Leo Bremner's mother in Woodford City. She was a tired, defeated little woman, dulled by a life of hard work, dismal tenement surroundings, and tragedy. I wanted to warn her somehow of the true nature of our plans, but my hints were buried in her desperate, pathetic eagerness for help.
4: Mr. Samish, Mr. Savetic, I can't tell you what this means to me. If you could only get them to listen, to give Leo a hearing, a trial.
5: We'll do more than that, Mrs. Bremner. We'll let the world know of the injustice done to him.
4: I don't care about the world. Leo is my world.
3: Your son is a symbol, Mrs. Bremner. A symbol of the little people, the struggling masses, crushed under the heel of decadent concepts of justice.
4: Justice. In this town, a person ain't got a chance. Not people like us.
3: This could never happen in a classless dictatorship of the proletariat.
4: We got a dictator right here, Andy Boland. Him and his dirty politicians. Look what they're doing to my Leo.
5: Would you mind reviewing the facts for us, Mrs. Bremner?
4: Oh, there was a killing here about, maybe 6 or 8 months ago. The police sort of ignored it, I guess. Till everybody kept saying it should be solved, this killing.
3: So Boland's police went out and found themselves a suspect to satisfy the public demand, is that it?
4: Oh, I guess so. All I know for sure is Leo wouldn't kill nobody. I know he wouldn't.
5: Has he ever been in trouble before?
4: He never had time for trouble. School every night and working in the city hall every day. Reading books and studying. What for? For what?
3: Mrs. Bremner, we'll help your son. We'll do everything we possibly can to help him.
4: I can't pay nothing. Look how we live. We ain't got money to pay lawyers or...
3: We're not interested in money, Mrs. Bremner.
5: No, Mrs. Bremner. We're much more interested in your son.
3: And it wasn't long before everyone was interested in Mrs. Bremner's son. The red propaganda machine buzzed into action, with Herbert Samish in the pilot seat and I as his co-pilot.
5: Have the pamphlets been distributed, Svetik?
3: Yes, comrade. We covered the tenement district thoroughly.
6: 300 signatures, all demanding a trial for Bremner. Good work, comrade.
3: The other petitions are circulating right now.
6: Fine, fine. Now to get to the newspapers. Any of the Woodford City newspapers using our stories?
3: None. They're afraid to fight Boland.
6: Then we'll have to rephrase the stories. Look at this headline, comrade.
3: Police hold red sympathizer for murder. Well, it worked.
6: It's marvelous. Everyone thinks Bremner is a red because we're supporting him. Now we can accuse Boland of police.

0: Political persecution.
1: We'd better be careful, Comrade. Bolin is bound to strike back.
0: I'm quite prepared for that. Oh, by the way, Svetik, this message came for you.
1: Oh, thanks.
0: Well, anything wrong?
1: Yes. Just what does this mean?
0: Just what it says. You've been invited to visit Andy Boland. Sort of a command performance, I imagine.
1: But the message is addressed to you. Boland wants to see you, not me.
0: Oh, no, I phoned him and explained that you, not I, were in charge of the Bremner campaign.
1: But that's not so.
0: Of course not. Just a matter of protection, that's all.
1: I don't understand.
0: Well, Boland obviously wants a showdown. It's very possible that he can undo all the good we've done for our cause. Our party leaders would be terribly displeased with that, wouldn't they?
1: I see. You'd rather they were displeased with me than with you.
0: More or less. Let's just consider it your sacrifice for the good of the party.
1: And there I was, right in the middle, sharing space with the original victim, Leo Bremner, whom I'd never seen. The only way I could avoid the showdown with Boland was to admit I was an undercover man, and that was out of the question. There was nothing for me to do but meet Boland in his office. I found him to be fat, bluff, and hearty, with a blotchy face that seemed to be all chin.
2: All right, Svetik, let's get down to cases. You and that stoogey, you're Samish, you're commies, aren't you?
1: Is that what you called me here to
2: talk? Never mind, relax. I know you're commies. And I know your angle in this Bremner campaign, too, the old sympathy routine. Yeah, used it myself a few times. But it's not going to work for you, my boy.
1: You're sure of that?
2: Now look, in our racket, tools are necessary when you want to build a case for yourself, and Bremner is a tool. So I'm going to eliminate Bremner. Fair enough, eh?
1: The people wouldn't stand for that, not even from you.
2: The people? The... The people? Yeah, the people stand for what I give them, son. And I'm going to give them just what you've got them yelling for.
1: You mean you'll put Bremner on trial?
2: Yes, sir. You look surprised.
1: I don't believe it. You haven't got enough evidence to convict him.
2: You sure of that? My boy, a man in my position can buy all the evidence he needs. You know, your Patsy Bremner is my Patsy, too.
1: What do you mean by that?
2: Leo Bremner did commit that murder.
1: What?
2: Maybe you don't know it, but Bremner's just a two-bit ward healer. Yeah, he worked for me buying votes. Started getting uppity, so he sent a man to straighten him out. Well, there was a fight, and Leo killed him.
1: Then, why haven't you put him on trial before?
2: He knows too much. But you and your red playmates have given me a good excuse to get him out of the way for keeps. Yeah, I'll tag him as red. Load the evidence against him for treason. The works. Yes, sir, I'm going to kill two birds with one conviction. The trial will get rid of Bremner, and your commie big shots is going to get rid of you. You see, Svetik? I can play the red game, too.
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3: Showers and thunder showers in the forecast for tonight will drop down to 71. Partly cloudy on Monday. Hot and humid, 90 the afternoon high. And isolated thunderstorms late Monday night, 72 the low. 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
36: I just came to say how grateful I am for everything you've done.
37: Well, that's very nice of you.
36: Nobody else would help me. Only you and your friends. Without you, my Leo would never have got a trial.
0: We appreciate your gratitude, Mrs. Bremner.
36: Well, I just wanted to say thank you.
0: You're very welcome.
37: Is there something else on your mind, Mrs. Bremner?
36: Well,
37: That's all right. Speak up.
36: Well, I came to ask you something, if you please don't mind.
0: Not at all. We want to help, you know.
36: I wonder, would it be all right if your friends didn't keep interrupting Leo's trial like they do? I mean, the judge and the jury, they think Leo
0: is... Just a minute, please. Is this your doing, Svetik?
37: Absolutely not. In fact, I resent her telling us how to run our affairs.
36: But, Mr. Svetik, Leo is my son. His life is my affair, too.
37: Well, there's a time and place for that sort of sentimental pap.
0: Exactly. You must remember, Mrs. Bremner, that your son means nothing to us personally. As an individual, he is nothing.
36: Nothing? Then why do you...
37: Do you have anything else on your mind, Mrs. Bremner? Stop dawdling and say it.
36: Well, yes, I keep hearing people say Leo and me are communists. The newspapers, they keep saying we got communist friends.
37: And what's wrong with having communist friends?
36: But it ain't so. Leo and me, we've been good Americans. We don't...
37: Are you going to stand for this, comrade?
0: Certainly not. You're a blind fool, Mrs. Bremner. The trouble with poor simpletons like you is that you haven't enough communist friends. You're all alike, you and all the spineless, underfed people like you. You don't know what you want or how to get it. You're suckers. You don't belong in any society, and you have the nerve to tell us how to run things.
36: Well, I don't understand. You were my friend. You never spoke to me this way. I don't understand.
37: Troublesome, isn't she, Comrade Samish?
0: More trouble than she's worth. Sometimes I doubt whether these little people, these downtrodden masses, are worth all the bother.
37: Our superiors on the Control Commission would be interested in that statement.
0: Well, I mean it. What do you mean?
37: I mean that you've talked too much for your own good or the good of the party.
0: What? Svetik.
37: Your attitude toward Mrs. Bremner is detrimental to our work. And your comment about the masses is downright disloyal.
0: You don't intend to report me, do you?
37: It's my duty as a sincere party worker.
0: But you can't, comrade. You know how hard I work. You know how
37: As far as I'm concerned, you've bungled this entire Bremner assignment.
0: Oh, now, comrade, I have made a few mistakes, but really...
37: And you've made me responsible for your mistakes. You seem to value your personal welfare far more than the party's.
0: No, comrade. Now, really, I hold you responsible only for your advice, your suggestions. My mistakes are my own.
37: Then take my advice and ensure the success of the Bremner assignment once and for all.
0: Ensure it? How?
37: Sit down. I'll explain. Poor Mrs. Bremner didn't know it, but she had helped me needle Samish into a trap. Now that I had him there, I had to use my advantage before I was caught there with him. I wasn't sure which would close first, the trial of Leo Bremner or the trap, and I couldn't wait to place any bets.

0: Beaker speaking.
1: Beaker, this is Red.
0: Hi. You all right?
1: So far, but it's been a battle.
0: Who's winning?
1: Score's even now, but I need your help.
0: That's what we're here for.
1: Check up on Leo Bremner. If there's no evidence that he's a Red, there shouldn't be, publish the report in all the papers. If we get the commie element out of this case, the whole Red plan will fall apart.
0: Yeah. It'll give Bremner a chance to be tried for the crime he's accused of. Okay. What's your next step?
1: Samish and I are going to bribe the judge. When I suggested bribery to Samish, he was surprised and pleased. He wished he'd thought of it himself. So I told him to take full credit for it in his report to the Control Commission. That made him even more enthusiastic. As far as Judge Serrano was concerned, I had checked his record in public office and felt pretty sure that his reaction would be characteristic.
2: Why, of course I'm interested in the money. What normal human being isn't?
1: But is it enough money, Judge Serrano?
3: Enough to free Leo Bremner?
2: This offer puts me in a peculiar position. I suppose you know, Samish, that the Bolland administration wants Bremner convicted. They've made me a similar offer.
3: I assume they have, but I wasn't sure.
2: Now, with this offer of yours, well, I don't know. I'd better think this over a bit. You'll have your answer tomorrow.
1: Tomorrow was a long time in coming. But when the wide double doors to the courtroom opened, Samish and I were there to seat ourselves among the spectators. From our seats near the back of the room, we could catch fleeting glimpses of Leo Bremner's face. An old face for a young man, frightened, bitter, tired. Andy Bolin was there too, shaking hands and waving to anyone who happened to brush by him. Maybe it was my own state of mind, but the scene of the trial seemed to bristle with unusual tension and excitement. Judge Serrano took his place at the bench, and the formalities were dispensed with quickly. Then the courtroom grew silent as the judge announced that he had a statement to make.
2: Now, this trial has been extremely hard on everyone concerned. The constant interruptions from the spectators, a tendency to confuse the jury with irrelevant testimony, and now, I must confess that I've been tempted with bribery. Last night, a man named Samish, Herbert Samish, tried to bribe me to favor the defense. And earlier, the Andrew Bolin administration offered me money to favor the prosecution. Order, please, order. In this atmosphere of corruption, it's impossible to weigh evidence objectively, and it's most difficult to bring justice to the people when the people are represented by corrupt officials. The proceedings in this court have been a travesty of justice. It behooves me to declare them a mistrial.
4: What do you know about that?
1: A mistrial. The only honest way to treat this vile, dishonest situation. Judge Serrano, an honest man, had stayed in character just as I'd hoped he would. In all the confusion, I didn't see Comrade Samish leave the courtroom. In fact, I never saw him again. For he was held fully responsible for the downfall of this commie project. As for Andy Bolin, he stopped me in the corridor outside the chaotic courtroom.
5: Well, well. Congratulations, Savetic. Nice work.
1: Why congratulate me, Bolin?
5: Don't kid me. You were behind that job. You got the right kind of mind, kiddo. I'd give you a job with me in a minute, but looks like I'm through. That judge fixed me for keeps.
1: Yes, I guess he did.
5: But I'll be around. Hey, look, I operate pretty much like the commies. Maybe you and me can get together on something else real soon, huh?
1: Maybe, Bolin, but I doubt it. Red treachery, dirty politics, and an honest man. I'd gambled on Judge Serrano's honesty and won. As for Leo Bremner, well, the FBI cleared him of the taint of communism, but his second trial, an honest one, convicted him of second-degree murder. The sentence was lenient but just. Quietly, fervently, secretly, I thanked the Lord for putting more Judge Serranos in America than Andy Boland's or Herbert Samish's. And I vowed that until I could walk once more among honest men, I'd prefer to walk alone.

0: This is Dana Andrews with a reminder that freedom is like a faithful clock. It must be wound and rewound regularly, or it just stops ticking. In the story you just heard, names, dates, and places are fictitious to protect innocent persons. Many of these stories are based on incidents in the life of Matt Savedic, who worked undercover for the FBI. Next week, another fantastic adventure. Join us then, won't you?
1: Squeeze Play, an episode of I Was a Communist for the FBI from September 3rd, 1952. 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
5: 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It's the indestructible Mike Matter. 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
7: Johnny Dollar.
8: Huh? 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
7: Yours truly, Johnny Dollar.

0: Expense account submitted by Special Investigator Johnny Dollar, location New York, New York, to the Lakeside Life and Casualty Company. Following is an accounting of expenditures incurred during my investigation of the indestructible Mike matter. Expense account item 9, 10 cents, the phone call to John Wesley Cosgrave from my dingy little hotel on the Lower East Side. Item 10, 270, taxi uptown to see Sergeant Randy Singer, Detective Division, 18th Precinct.
1: You get back to that Glad Hand rescue mission in time? After all, when the lab boys discovered that so-called whiskey was almost pure wood...
0: By the time I got there, Randy, the poor old coot had drunk nearly half the bottle.
1: Oh, that's too bad. Well, I better arrange for him to be hauled down to the morgue.
0: Uh-uh.
1: Old Mike's still alive?
0: And happy.
1: Oh, that's impossible.
0: You don't know the half of it. A week or so ago, somebody stabbed him with an ice pick just below the heart. Result? He said the scar itched a little bit. 2 days ago, somebody drove a couple of .38 slugs through him. He said it gave him a slight twitch in his side for a few hours.
1: Johnny, come on now.
0: Now he goes and drinks nearly half a bottle of wood alcohol.
1: Poison.
0: Result? A bit of a headache.
1: Indestructible Mike.
0: Indestructible Mike.
1: Where is he now?
0: Locked up in my room at the Brakely Hotel, with orders to eat the groceries I picked up for him and to let nobody in.
1: Good, good.
0: But whoever's trying to get him isn't going to give up. Hey, did you dig up anything on the beneficiary of his $50,000 life policy, Cosgrave?
1: Only enough to scare you to death. Listen to this. John Wesley Cosgrave, formerly known as John W. Gordon, John Dutchie Gordon.
0: What?
1: Alias Skippy Grant, alias Dutchie Smith.
0: Wait a minute.
1: 18 arrests, but only one conviction, back in 1938 for possession of narcotics.
0: Randy.
1: Ever hear of Murder Incorporated?
0: Well, sure, but this...
1: Apparently they had a subsidiary. Apparently your friend Gordon, or Cosgrave, or whatever you like to call him, was one of the big shots in it. But outside of the narcotics bit, the department was never able to really pin anything on him.
0: But this guy's address is... Here, let me see.
1: 621 East 49th Street.
0: Yeah, that's not only a respectable neighborhood, but pretty plush.
1: That's right.
0: Well, how recent is his record? What's he doing now?
1: Last pickup was in 1944. Numbers game and bookmaking. Charges dropped for lack of evidence.
0: Then, apart from the record, is he still in the rackets?
1: He is. Nobody can prove it. Like in the old days, he masterminded and let somebody else do the dirty work. It's listed here as a, quote, retired, unquote.
0: Well, my money says he's still in business.
1: Well, if you can prove it, the department and the DA's office will love you dearly. But I don't think you will. Every time we dragged in a stoolie who could give us what we wanted, something happened to him.
0: Like what?
1: Jump bail.
0: Well, you should have known better than to let him have bail.
1: One of them poisoned in his cell in the tombs, one breakout, and his body was found in the East River, even one suicide.
0: Like to bet I can't tie him in with these attempts on Mike Flynn's life?
1: Well, now, that's something else again. Maybe it's something we should handle.
0: No, no, hands off, and I mean
1: it. All right, don't get testy about it, Johnny.
0: I like the old guy, and anybody who tries to hurt him has to answer to me. And somebody's tried. Expense account item 11, 165, cab fare to the Smart Modern Apartment Building at 621 East 49th, where the doorman announced that Mr. J. Wesley Cosgrave was expecting me and to take the elevator to apartment 11B.
2: Come in, Mr. Dollar.
0: The apartment was expensively but tastefully furnished with overall carpeting that felt an inch and a half thick. Several original oils by famous contemporary artists hung on the walls. But it was the man himself who really seemed out of character with the rundown Randy had given me. He was 6'1 or 2, built like a man who spends his odd hours in the gym. Quick, gray eyes, his hair slightly gray at the temples, and his tailor was a master.
2: Do you like it, Mr. Dollar?
0: Huh? What?
2: That is a genuine Picasso you're looking at. And I consider myself very fortunate to possess this original by Salvatore Dali.
0: Mm-hmm.
2: Oh, and I'm sure you'll appreciate the excellent view of the city from these corner windows.
0: Yeah.
2: I must have the best, Mr. Dollar. Only the best. Oh, sit down, please. May I pour you a drink?
0: No. No, thanks.
2: I suppose you're wondering why I decided to buy old Michael Flynn the life insurance policy of which he's so proud.
0: I am.
2: That's really very easy to explain. You see, I was born and brought up in the Lower East Side, Mr. Dollar, in deplorably poor circumstances. My early life was a never-ending struggle for survival and for whatever questionable sort of education I could glean from those about me, many of them criminals, who were my only companions.
0: That's all very touching, Mr. Cosgrave.
2: And I'm afraid I did little to lift myself out of the gutter until one winter night, hungry and broke, I wandered into the Helping Hand Rescue Mission.
0: Yeah, I understand you still go around there now and then.
2: Oh, yes, I do, in the hope that somehow I can help the poor unfortunates there the way the mission and Daddy Bill helped me. Repay some of the debt I feel I owe.
0: Is that the only reason?
2: What do you mean, is that the only reason?
0: You've given jobs to some of those poor unfortunates from time to time, haven't you?
2: Oh, yes, I have.
0: What kind of jobs?
2: What business? That's hardly a concern of yours, Mr. Dollar. I've contributed much to the mission. I've tried to make life easier for some of the deserving habituaries of the mission.
0: Why?
2: It's the least I can do after so much was done for me. In the case of Mike, why, his greatest desire in life was to be the proud owner of life insurance. Why, I don't know.
0: I do. Because you sold him on it.
2: That's a lie. It's a dirty...
0: Is it? Then why make him name you as beneficiary instead of the mission or some other deserving cause?
2: That, Mr. Dowler, was his own idea. And since it made him happy, I didn't protest. I suppose the real reason for this particular desire was his feeling that it might give him dignity.
0: Yeah. Now tell me something. Where does all your money come from, Dutchy?
2: Dutch? Who told you that? Nobody calls me Dutchy no more. Not you, nobody else. Them days are over. I'm respectable. Even educated.
0: I wonder.
2: Look at my record. I haven't been on the blotter since 44, and that was a bump. Mr. Dollar, I make no pretensions about not having a past. During Prohibition and later, I made millions. Yes, millions in rum running, the policy racket, as a betting commissioner.
0: How about narcotics?
2: Sure. There was hardly a caper in this town I didn't have a finger into, and I was smart. I pocketed the profits, not my boys. That's why I can afford to be retired and live decent. And I'm going to keep on living this way.
0: You were lucky some of those boys, that mob of yours, didn't rat on you.
2: Yeah, but thanks to a couple of convenient rub-outs that I had nothing to do with, you understand. I managed to stay clean with the law.
0: And now you're as pure as the driven snow.
2: Dollar, if this was the old days, you wouldn't even live long enough to regret what you're implicating, you think.
0: Which makes me dead sure I'm thinking right. I don't know how much money you've got socked away from those old days. I don't care. But from what you've just admitted...
2: To you, Dollar, not to any judge or DA.
0: Right. And I'll never believe that a clever mind like you is smart enough to keep you out of the pen.
2: Oh, flattery won't get you
0: nowhere. I refuse to believe you could turn down a chance to make a crooked buck. I don't know what kind of jobs you sent out those poor suckers from the mission on, but the fact they never came back makes that look pretty bad.
2: You can't.
0: And along
2: prove
0: came
2: it.
0: Mike Flynn, poor old alcoholic Mike. Where the talk of insurance came from, I don't know. But it was too good to pass up. Insure his life for $50,000, have him name you as beneficiary, give him a few dollars so he could spend his last days in a happy alcoholic haze, then rub him out and collect the 50 G's.
2: Listen, Dollar, if Mike gets knocked off, neither you nor anybody else is going to be able to tab me with it. And one other thing.
0: Yeah, what's that?
2: As a friendly piece of advice, if I was you, I wouldn't even try.
0: Is that a threat?
2: Oh, Mr. Dollar, you made a miserable host of me. Come, let me pour you a drink, the finest 25-year-old scotch. And we can talk of pleasant things.
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13: Showers and thundershowers in the forecast for tonight will drop down to 71. Partly cloudy on Monday. Hot and humid, 90 the afternoon high. And isolated thunderstorms late Monday night, 72 the low. 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
0: For some reason or other, I did have the drink with him. But he knew what was in the back of my mind, and I'm afraid I knew what was in the back of his. Something along the same line as a couple of convenient rubouts. Once or twice, his veneer of education slipped, but all in all, he made a fair conversationalist. Finally, I left. And all the way down to the street, I kept wanting to look back to see if I was being followed. Somehow, somewhere, there was a way to get this Cosgrave. But I could see it would have to be through someone else, someone working for him. And whoever that might be could very well be out to get me first, or Mike. Item 12295, taxi back to the Brickley Hotel, where I hoped the old boy was still locked up in my room. He was.
14: Oh, well, Johnny. My, I was beginning to wonder what had happened to you.
0: Oh, hey. What was the matter with that food I left with you? You hardly touched it.
14: Oh, I had enough. It was kind of dry, though.
0: Kind of dry. There's a container of coffee there.
14: Yes, but coffee just doesn't seem to quench my thirst.
0: Oh.
14: Wish you'd let me bring the rest of that bottle along.
0: That wood alcohol? Any more of that would have killed you.
14: Oh, yeah, it did have a kick, though, didn't it?
0: Oh, I don't know how you lived through it. Well, look, now I want some lunch. And, Mike, I'm going to take you along with me.
14: Oh, that'll be fine. Could I have maybe a little drink, too?
0: Oh, sure, you can have one.
14: Oh, that's nice. Good. Of course, the size of the drinks they serve nowadays.
0: No, just one now. Come on.
14: Oh, that's fine. One will be out. See, there's a lovely saloon just around the corner, you know.
0: Come on.
14: Even sandwiches for those that want them, I understand. Oh, these stairs. Maybe we could just bring a bottle back with us to your room if we are going to come back.
0: Sweet, funny old soul. I loved him. And I knew that without me, he'd be a dead one so fast. So far, the attempts on his life had been made by persons unknown. Unless the mission. Daddy Bill. Could Daddy Bill be somehow tied in with Cosgrave's operations? I wondered. I paid the check. That's item 13-285. And we started walking to the Glad Hand Rescue Mission along some of the back streets. I wanted time to think it out, if I could think, over the incessant, pleasant chatter.
14: Yes, sir, I'm really enjoying life now that I have money now and then. Why, sometimes I get on the subway and I just ride all over town all day long.
0: Yeah, you told me.
14: See, why don't you try that sometime, Johnny? It's really wonderful. Say, there's a bar there on the corner. Why don't we just pop in?
0: Oh, no, let's pass that one.
14: John, why do you feel that you have to look after me this way?
0: You know darn well why I... Hey, watch the curve, why I'm looking after you. It's because somebody's on... Mike, look out! Mike, listen to me.
1: Hey.
0: Can you hear me, Mike?
1: What happened to the...
0: Hey, mister, get a cop, an ambulance.
1: You mean for him or what's left of him?
0: Yes, hurry. Well, what's the matter with you?
1: Use your eyes, buddy. It's too late.

0: Now, here's our star to tell you about tomorrow's intriguing episode of this week's story.
1: Tomorrow, somebody's going to have to pay for what's happening here. Yes, that's a promise. From yours truly, Johnny Dollar.

truly, Johnny Dollar, starring Bob Bailey, is transcribed in Hollywood. It is produced and directed by Jack Johnstone, who also wrote tonight's story. Be sure to join us tomorrow night, same time and station, for the next exciting episode of Yours Truly, Johnny Dollar. Roy Rowan speaking.

0: 3 of the Indestructible Bank Matter. We'll have the penultimate episode of that 5-part June 1956 storyline at the same time and day on your local radio station next week. I'm Greg Bell, and in addition to Howard McNair's Mike, joining Bailey in that installment were Alan Reed as John Wesley Cosgrave and Herb Vigran as Police Sergeant Randy Singer. Now, Reed was also the voice of cartoon character Fred Flintstone, but did you know that Herb Vigran also acted in animation, including playing a cop in some of the episodes of The Flintstones, as well as showing up on Mr. Magoo, and the cartoon versions of Huckleberry Finn, Gulliver's Travels, and Charlotte's Web. A very busy television and film character actor, I promise that most of you would recognize Herb Vigran if you saw him. He made multiple appearances in all the top TV series from the 50s into the early 1980s, including Dragnet, I Love Lucy, Perry Mason, Maverick, Ozzie and Harriet, Bewitched, Adam 12, and Emergency. Although usually doing guest shots, he did have a recurring role playing a judge on a very long-running Western series that began on radio. I'll name it and wrap up when radio was right after this.
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0: Welcome back. Before the break, we were talking about radio, film, and television actor Herb Vigran. We heard him playing Sergeant Randy Singer helping Johnny Dollar in the Indestructible Mike Matter. Well, with his balding noggin and bushy eyebrows, Vigran would be cast in a wide range of everyman roles. For example, from 1970 to 1975, he was seen as Dodge City Judge Brooker in a landmark Western TV series. Of course, I'm talking about Gunsmoke. I'm Greg Bell, and we're all done, but hey, remember to visit us at the website, whenradiowas.com. Until next time, I bid you farewell.
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6: A new approach. I'm Sue Guzman, Fox News. President Trump is shifting his approach when it comes to the conflict with Iran. We have more from Fox's Anita Vogel.
11: President Trump says that Washington is only semi-negotiating with Tehran right now. He's also signaling more emphasis on economic pressure rather than a new military offensive. Trump claims Iran is in very bad economic shape and does not have money to pay its soldiers. This as Iran continues to defy the U.S. by striking more ships in the Strait of Hormuz. Meantime, Oman and Iran are reportedly very close to reaching a deal to manage the waterway. But Tehran is laying out a new set of demands for reopening it. They include ending the war and removing the U.S. naval blockade. We're also learning the Pentagon is asking the U.S. defense industry to ramp up production as stockpiles reportedly run low.
6: President Trump says the United States has other munitions available, and he's denying reports of shortages. Meanwhile, gas prices are on the rise over the past 2 weeks. Trilby Lundberg with the Lundberg Survey says part of the cost is higher gas and oil prices, and crude prices are headed higher. This is, she says, the gas prices are going to rise again.
12: Prices are up about 8 cents in the past 2 weeks, and the new price is $4.18.
6: AAA puts the national average at $4.01 per gallon. It's happened again. F-16 fighter jets had to scramble to intercept at least two planes that violated airspace over President Trump's golf club in Bedminster, New Jersey, Sunday afternoon. The airspace above the club had been temporarily restricted as the venue hosts the Live Golf Club tournament. Now, President, an avid golf enthusiast, was attending the event. And evacuation orders are in place across parts of the western U.S. and southwest Canada as extremely hot and dry conditions fuel the spread of wildfires in the region. 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
6: The Wisconsin gubernatorial primaries are Tuesday. Republican candidate Congressman Tom Tiffany tells Fox's The Big Weekend Show that he and former Virginia Governor Glenn Youngkin are going to lay out a plan Monday to reduce the cost of building homes.
15: Here's how we're going to reduce costs for you so that you have more money in your pocket. Plus, we're going to bring you better jobs to Wisconsin by not raising taxes, reducing taxes, and reducing the red tape here in Wisconsin.
6: Democratic frontrunner, State Assemblywoman Francesca Hong supports subsidizing construction of affordable housing units and wants to create a state housing authority. She's also proposed a data center moratorium to give the state time to pass regulations. Minnesota voters will be headed to the polls on Tuesday. Republican Senate candidate Michelle Tafoya tells Fox's The Big Weekend Show she's the one for residents frustrated with decades of Democratic rule.
16: We're not going to reelect the establishment politicians who have embarrassed us and who have lost billions and billions of dollars to fraud. When are we across the spectrum in Minnesota going to stand up and say we want common sense, not crazy?
6: Frontrunners Lieutenant Governor Peggy Flanagan and Congresswoman Angie Craig are vying for the Democratic nomination. President Trump has not endorsed a candidate in this election. The state's Democratic Party is criticizing Tafoya for her support of the Iran war and advising residents concerned about affordability to take one less trip to Starbucks. Health officials in Louisiana are urging beachgoers to take precautions during a summertime surge in infections from a flesh-eating bacteria. Louisiana has confirmed 9 cases so far of Vibrio vulpinicus. It's found in warm coastal waters. Everybody that was infected with it, a lot were hospitalized, and 5 of them wound up dying. And no winner in Saturday night's Powerball drawing. So Monday night's jackpot has grown to at least $905 million. It is the 8th largest jackpot in Powerball history. I'm Sue Guzman. 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
1: Occasional showers and thundershowers possible throughout the overnight. We'll drop down to 71. Partly cloudy, hot and humid Monday, 90 the afternoon high. Isolated thunderstorms in the forecast late Monday night, 72 the low. 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
3: Bell, and we open this time with the second half of a wartime episode of Fibber McGee and Molly. Then later we travel to the Lone Star State as Joel McRae stars in the early 1950s police drama Tales of the Texas Rangers. At the end of our previous show, Fibber, as voiced by Jim Jordan, was on the trail of a possible spy. Airing just a few months after the United States had entered World War II following the attack on Pearl Harbor, concerns of espionage was at the forefront of the fears that folks at the home front faced. Although a deadly serious issue, it was always good to lighten the mood a bit. As we resume, Fibber is suspicious of a stranger toting a camera and taking pictures around town. Jim Jordan is joined as usual by his real-life wife, Marion, as Molly. And in a moment, you'll hear Bill Thompson using a W.C. Fields voice in the role of con man Horatio K. Boomer. Later, Isabel Randolph as Mrs. Uppington joins in on the fun before Thompson returns, this time, though, as Wallace Wimple. Heading back now to May 12, 1942.
4: Still out there. He didn't follow the mayor, Tom.
5: What'd I tell you? It's me he's after.
4: Well, I don't know why he should be interested in you. You don't have any military secrets. And even if you did, everybody knows you couldn't keep them. Which may be why you haven't got any.
5: Maybe them guys have discovered what I'm working on.
4: Well, then they're smarter than I am. What are you working on?
5: You won't tell?
4: Certainly not.
5: Okay. I'm working on an idea for the Signal Corps. I'm going to try and breed a triple-cross bird. I'm going to cross a homing pigeon with a woodpecker and then cross the result of that with a parrot.
4: With what object in mind?
5: Get a bird that will fly to the right place, knock on the door, and speak the message.
4: Marvelous. Why don't you work an ostrich in there, too?
5: Huh?
4: Then if pursued by an enemy, he can stick his head in the sand and they can't hear what he says.
5: Say, maybe you've got something. Oh, no. That ain't practical. I don't... Uh-oh. I wonder if that's him.
4: No, no. He's still across the street. Come in.
5: Well, I'll be a Horatio K. Boomer.
4: Hello, Mr. Boomer.
6: Good day, my dear. And a messy May morning to you, monkey face.
5: Just what is it that you think you can do us for today, Boomer?
4: Now, that's no way to talk to a guest or anybody else, McGee. Maybe Mr. Boomer has a very legitimate reason for this intrusion, or this visit.
6: Certainly have, my Pippin, certainly have. Salvaging metal for the government. Wanted to see if you had any gold or silver lying around that you can spare.
5: Gold or silver?
6: That's what I said, pistachio puss. Now, let me see. We could start with this gold wristwatch of yours, needle nose. Maybe we...
5: Let go of my watch, you nimble-knuckled nephew of Nicodemus.
4: We won't give you a thing, Mr. Boomer, unless you have some proper credentials.
5: I'll say not. You're as crooked as a plate of spaghetti. I wouldn't trust you as far as I could nudge the Normandy. Let's see your credentials.
6: Why, certainly, certainly. Credentials, have them right here someplace. Now, let me see. Here's a fresh package of bubble gum. Take it, my boy.
4: What does he want with bubble gum?
6: Don't know, my dear, but I always carry it in case I meet some little blowhard. How did I put those credentials?
5: Maybe you forgot the forge, Jenny.
6: No, I spent all yesterday afternoon. What was I looking for? Oh, yes, credentials. Here's a short length of lead pipe. Had to work on a little drip last night.

0: Cheap Cheerio to you, Chipmunk.
1: Hey, I wonder where Mr. Boomer's been all this time.
2: When a guy like him ain't been seen anyplace for exactly 90 days, you can draw your own conclusions. Hey, look, that spy is still out there. I think I'll go out someplace and see if I get followed some more.
1: Oh, no, don't, McGee. Something might happen.
2: Oh, I can take care of myself. I'll wear my badge.
1: Which one? Junior G-Man or Chicken Inspector?
2: Those are just gag badges, Molly. I got a deputy sheriff's badge from Peoria. See?
1: Oh.
2: Yeah.
1: You gonna make him follow you all the way to Peoria?
2: Oh, no. Now, look, here's what I'll do. I'll walk kind of casual down toward the airport, then out to the steelworks.
3: Hello, folks.
4: Hey, what are you looking so serious about?
1: Somebody's been following McGee around, Mr. Wilcox.
2: Yeah, and he keeps taking pictures of me. Click, click, click, all day long. Every place I go.
4: Oh, who is he?
1: Well, we don't know. McGee thinks he's a foreign spy.
4: Say, that's strange. I had an odd experience last Saturday night myself.
2: Yeah?
4: I followed a suspicious-looking man all over town.
1: Heavenly days, I'm getting the creeps. Who was he, Mr. Wilcox?
2: A spy?
4: That's what I thought. He first attracted my attention when I saw him come out of a doorway, sort of hiding a bundle under his coat.
1: Oh.
4: He looked both ways up the street and then sneaked off down an alley.
1: Excuse me, boys, while I run up and wash my hair, I might as well do it while it's standing on end.
2: Wait a minute. Maybe Hollow will follow the same guy that's been after me.
4: Oh, I don't think so, Fibber.
2: Oh.
4: You see, I followed this fellow to the far side of town.
2: Yeah?
4: Through alleys, up side streets, over fences, and through vacant lots.
1: Well, he could hardly go through a lot that wasn't vacant.
2: Oh, cut it out, Molly. I want to hear this. Go on, Frank.
4: Finally, he looked around cautiously
2: and
4: ducked into a garage.
2: Oh.
4: I crept up and peeked through the window.
1: I bet he was a bootlegger with a boot for one of his tires, huh?
4: No, sir. He took a container of Johnson's Car New from under his coat, and in almost no time, he had a dull, dingy-looking jalopy looking like it just came off the sales room. You know how Car New cleans and polishes in one application, gives a beautiful luster with a minimum of effort. Well, sir...
2: Wait a minute, Wilcox. What the Sam Hill was he sneaking around town for? Why wasn't he proud to be seen with a container of Car New like everybody else?
4: That's what I asked him. He said he didn't want anybody to tell his mother because he was surprising her by polishing her car for Mother's Day.
1: Your nails.
2: Well, it was either that or say something the sponsor might regret. Do you have to take advantage of situations like this, Wilcox? Can't you be honest and manly and come right out and sell Car New?
4: Oh, the trouble with you, Fibber, is you haven't got any sense of dramatic values. What kind of a story would Robinson Crusoe have been if Victor Hugo hadn't built up the suspense? Well, let me know if your spy is carrying Car New, too.
2: Hey, Molly.
1: Yeah?
2: Did Victor Hugo write Robinson Crusoe?
1: Why, of course not. It was written in the first person, so Robinson Crusoe must have written it himself.
2: Well, that's what I thought. Everybody knows Victor Hugo wrote Sherlock Holmes.
1: No. No, dearie. That was Mark Twain.
2: What did I say, Victor Hugo?
1: Yeah.
2: I meant Mark Twain. Well, anyway, hey, what's the matter?
1: McGee, that man is still there and still watching this house.
2: Oh, he is he? Give me my hat. I'm going out and find out.
1: No, McGee, be careful now. Those men are ruthless and cruel, you know. Well,
2: what do you think I am, a Casper milkshake? I can handle them. First, I'll chop them across the throat with the edge of my hand like this. Ooh!
1: Say, if you were as dangerous to other people as you are to yourself, I wouldn't let you out of my sight. What are you going to do, McGee?
2: I'm going to take a walk and see if that guy follows me some more.
1: Where are you going?
2: I don't know. Just around town a little.
1: Well, for goodness sakes, be careful now. I don't... Say, what are we whispering for?
2: I don't know what you're whispering for, but I hit myself in the neck so hard I can't talk.

0: guy still behind us, Molly?
1: Yes, he just ducked into a doorway.
0: I'm glad you decided to come with me after all. Two of us can watch him better than just one. Think he knows we're on to him?
1: Yes, I think he began to suspect something when you stuck your tongue out at him.

0: the first time.
1: He even took a picture of that. Click, click, click. I'm getting tired of being a photographer's model for a doggone porn spy. Click, click, click, all day long.
0: It's getting on my nerves too, McGee. I really think you ought to call the FBI.
1: Okay, I'll duck into the cigar store down there and call. You wait outside and see what he does.
0: I will not. I'll come in with you and watch him through the window. I'm not going to be kidnapped and taken to Germany on a submarine. You know how I get seasick.
1: Oh, they won't do anything. Uh-oh. Look who's coming down the street. Mrs. Uppington.
0: I wonder what she's looking so important about.
1: About three quarters of the time, if you'll ask me.
0: Should we tell her about that spy following us?
1: I think we better. He might take her for overage battleship and scuttle her.
0: It's unthinkable that she'd be thinkable, though. And Mr. Ah, hello there, Abigail, darling.
2: Oh, how do you do, Mr. McGee? And Mr. McGee?
1: Hi, stranger. You know you're in danger?
2: I beg your pardon, Mr. McGee. In danger of what?
0: Look, Abigail, you see that fellow over there? He's a spy.
2: Good heavens, not really. Do you suppose he could have escaped from some Alfred Hitchcock picture?
1: Don't take this so lightly, Uppy. For all we know, he may be planning to blow this whole town up tomorrow night.
2: Oh, but he can't do that.
1: Huh?
2: I have a bridge party planned for next Friday. Oh.
0: Even Boston couldn't put a war off for a tea party, Abigail. This man is dangerous. You know, he's been following McGee all day long, taking pictures and sneaking around like a regular easel.
1: You mean weasel, Molly.
2: Yes, an easel is used for pictures.
0: Well, that's what they're using him for. Now, you be careful, Abigail. You know, he's seen you talking to us, so he may include you in his dirty work.
1: Yeah.
2: This whole thing is simply ridiculous. I have a good notion to walk over to him and demand an explanation.
1: You won't think that's such a good notion if he pulls a gun on you.
2: That is absurd. It's against the law to discharge firearms within the city limits.
0: Well, maybe so. But now we're done, Abigail. He's a dangerous character.
2: Well, what should I do?
1: Just walk on unconcerned, Uppy. I'm calling the FBI in a minute.
0: Yeah, just take it easy, Abigail. We'll let you know what happened.
2: Oh, well, thank you very much for warning me. Oh, I do hope this spy is caught. I should be so helpless in a concentration camp.
1: Why you particularly?
2: Well, Miss McGee, you know how difficult it is for me to concentrate. Well,
1: hey, here's the cigar store. I'm going in and phone. You won't be scared.
0: Certainly not. Now go on in and phone.
1: Okay, I'll be right out.
0: Me and my shadow.
3: Oh, hello there, Mrs. McGee.
0: Oh, hello, Mr. Wimple. Hey, now, don't look now, but there's a foreign spy over there taking our picture.
3: Oh, goodness. Doesn't he look repulsive?
0: Yes. McGee is inside the cigar store now, telephoning the FBI.
3: There must be quite a wave of crime and espionage in town, Mrs. McGee. You know, I caught a burglar jimmying his way into our house when I came home last night.
0: Oh, heavenly days, really? What'd you do?
3: I opened the door for him on condition that he'd go in first.
0: And did he do it?
3: Yes. Poor fellow. Sweetie Face thought it was me, and before you could say, "Where's the iodine?" she was shaking salt all over him.
0: What was that for?
3: Oh, that's just a little joke of Sweetie Face's. She likes to tie people up in knots like a pretzel and then shake salt over them.
0: Oh. Well, you're lucky you didn't go into the house first.
3: Oh, I don't know, Mrs. McGee. Lately, Sweetie Face has been very nice about my coming in late. The minute I tippy-toe in the front door, she gives me my slippers and my pipe and the latest novel.
0: Oh, she does?
3: Yes, right in the face.
1: They got an agent on his way over here right now. Oh, hi, Wimp.
3: Hello, Mr. McGee. My, you seem excited.
0: Well, I should think he would be.
1: You better get going, Wimp. There's a federal dick on his way over here, and there's liable to be some gunplay. You better go too, Molly.
0: I will not. I'll just stand behind this wooden Indian here.
3: I'm really not an Indian, Mrs. McGee. My father...
1: No. She meant this cigar store Indian, Wimp.
3: Oh. Well, then, if you don't need me, I'll be trotting along, folks. I promised to take Sweetie Face to the circus.
0: Oh, really? Does Sweetie Face like circuses?
3: Oh, this is strictly business, Mrs. McGee. One of the gorillas is getting vicious, and they ask Sweetie Face to come over and slap him around a little.
0: Well, what did the FBI say when you called? call them up, dearie?
1: Oh, they said they were getting a lot of phony tips these days, but they couldn't afford to ignore any of them, so they said they'd be right over.
0: Days, look at them. They surrounded that man before he even saw them.
1: Yeah, he's showing them some cards. Uh-oh, they're looking over here. Boy, I bet I get a medal from the government for this. Catching a foreign spy is a...
0: McGee, look, they're laughing.
1: What?
0: Yeah.
1: Don't tell me he's got them fooled, too.
0: Well, we'll soon know. Here comes an FBI man.
4: You, Mr. McGee, did you call the FBI?
1: You're darn right I did, bud. That guy there's been following me around all day, taking pictures. Click, click, click. Every place I went.
4: And where was that?
0: Oh, the Elks Club and the railroad station and the airport and the powerhouse.
1: And that excavation down at 14th and Oak and the softball game on the corner lot at Maple Street.
0: Yes, every place. He's a spy. That's what he is.
4: I beg your pardon, madam. We know that man quite well, and he is not a spy.
1: Oh, no? Well, what is he?
4: He's a photographer for a national magazine.
0: Well, then why has he been following my husband around all day?
4: Well, he told me to tell you he was sorry if he caused you any annoyance, but he's working on an assignment.
1: A likely story. What kind of an assignment could that be?
4: He says they wanted him to get up a picture story on how a small town busybody spends his time.

0: You know what?
1: No, what?
0: I think that guy fooled them government fellas. I still think he's a spy.
1: Oh, you do?
0: Yes. You know what I'm going to do? I'm going out for a walk and see if he follows me anymore.
1: Oh, my. Yes. Ladies and gentlemen, those of you who arrived late may remain for the next show. This is where you came in.
0: Good night.
1: Good night.

0: This is Harlow Wilcox, speaking for the makers of Johnson Wax Finishes for home and industry, inviting you to be with us again next Tuesday night, and reminding you that the government is in urgent need of 55,000 young women to enter schools of nursing this year and prepare themselves for national defense. Ask your state nurses association for further information. Good night. This program came to you from Hollywood. This is the National Broadcasting Company.
1: You knew the world, or at least Wistful Vista, was safe as long as Fibber was on the job. That broadcast originally played just a few months after the United States had entered World War II. It was first heard back on May 12, 1942. Throughout that global conflict, Fibber McGee and Molly and most of the other top radio series did their part to support the war effort, while also providing a much-needed distraction by entertaining the folks back home. The cast was led, of course, by Jim and Marion Jordan as the McGees, with Isabel Randolph as Mrs. Uppington, and voice whiz Bill Thompson pulling double duty as both Wallace Wimple and Horatio K. Boomer. I'm Greg Bell, and next on Wind Radio Was, we depart Wistful Vista for the Lone Star State and the police drama Tales of the Texas Rangers, right after this.
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19: Occasional showers and thundershowers possible throughout the overnight. We'll drop down to 71. Partly cloudy, hot and humid Monday, 90 the afternoon high. Isolated thunderstorms in the forecast late Monday night, 72 the low. 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
27: How do you do?
25: Ms. Madden?
26: Mr. Blaisdell owns the mine where your husband's body was discovered.
25: Sorry to make your acquaintance under this sort of circumstance, Ms. Madden.
27: Sheriff, I'm sure you told me where this mine was over the phone when you notified me, but what with the shock, I don't seem to remember.
25: Oh, my mine is over in Black Hawk Canyon, Ms. Madden.
27: Black Hawk Canyon?
26: That mean anything to you, Ms. Madden?
27: Oh, Willie.
26: Who?
27: Oh, Willie. He lives up in Black Hawk Canyon somewhere.
26: Look, Mrs. Madden, who is this old Willie?
27: Well, he has a mine up there. He's a strange old man. He's very eccentric.
25: Well, what makes you think he had anything to do with this?
27: Because in that last letter I got from Gilbert, he mentioned something about old Willie pestering him again. I didn't pay much attention to it at the time.
26: I still don't get the connection between your husband and this old Willie, Mrs. Madden.
27: Well, you see, about 2 years ago, my husband made a business trip into that region. I went with him. This old Willie was hanging around a little store where we stopped for a cold drink. When he found out my husband was a mine broker, he became very excited. Said he had a valuable mine he wanted Gilbert to look at.
26: Did your husband inspect Willie's mine?
27: No. Willie became furious, and finally the storekeeper threw him out.
26: I see.
25: Did Willie threaten your husband, Mrs. Madden?
27: Well, he wrote a few crazy sort of letters to Gilbert, accusing him of being a spy for what he called the big companies.
26: Hmm. Mr. Blaisdell, have you ever heard of this old Willie?
25: No, I haven't, but that doesn't mean anything. I'm not acquainted with anybody in that area.
28: I sure think this old Willie is worth questioning.
26: So do I, Sheriff. As a matter of routine, I checked up on Mrs. Madden's story of her visit to relatives in Kansas and quickly confirmed the fact that she was there during the period she had stated. Next, Sheriff Benson and I drove to the small general store in Black Hawk Canyon and questioned the storekeeper.
29: Old Willie? Sure, I know him, Ranger. Comes in here once a month regular for supplies. Crazy as a coot.
25: Where does he live, Price?
29: About 20 miles up the canyon.
26: I want you to think back about 2 years ago. An incident involving old Willie and a mine broker named Madden is supposed to have taken place here in your store. You remember anything about it?
29: Sure do. Willie started giving this mine broker the usual jaw wagon about his mine being valuable. So I figured I better stick my oar in and tell the fellow Willie's mine wasn't worth a dadburn cent.
26: What happened then?
29: Oh, Willie flew off the handle in his crazy way, started spouting a bunch of threats and other loony talk, so I finally had to kick him out of the store.
25: Well, geez, that sure checks with what Miss Madden told us.
26: Yeah. Mr. Price, can you give us directions for finding Willie's place? We'd like to pay him a visit.
29: Well, pretty rough country up there.
26: And we got horses in a trailer outside.
29: Oh, well, in that case, you can make it all right. You'll find the trail leading north off the road up ahead about 5 miles. Stick to the trail until they cross a dry creek. Then you'll see another trail taking off up the side of the canyon.
26: The second trail leads us to Willie's mine, huh?
29: Yep. Of course, may not find him there.
25: Why not?
29: He's pretty skitterish about visitors.
26: That's just why I want to pay him a visit.
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26: We should be just about there, Sheriff.
28: Yeah, my climb. Looks like we're directly across the canyon from Blaisdell's mine.
26: Listen, Burl, must be Willie.
28: We're close, all right.
26: Yeah, looks like some diggings up ahead there.
28: And just take a look at that shack there.
26: Someplace. Galvanized iron, tar paper, cardboard. I wonder what keeps it up.
28: Probably that stovepipe sticking up through the center of the roof.
26: Yeah, it's smoking, too. Well, he must be home all right. Ooh, charcoal.
28: Oh, boy. Would you look at the junk he's got hanging on the outside walls? Pieces of barbed wire, tin cans, keys, bottles.
26: Looks like Willie's part pack wrap.
28: The door's open.
26: Nobody inside.
28: Inside looks like the outside.
26: Look, over there in the bushes.
28: Yeah, something moved, all right.
31: Willie, come out of there.
28: Hey, somebody's coming out, all right. Sure don't look very friendly with that rifle.
32: What do you fellas want?
31: You throw that rifle down and we'll tell you.
32: You got no call to come poking around my property.
31: You're wrong there, Willie. This is Sheriff Benson and I'm Ranger Pearson.
32: You think I'm going to tell you about my mind, don't you? Yeah, and I'm not.
28: Now, just a minute, Willie.
32: You want to get it away from me just like all the rest. You come poking around here trying
26: to... What are you talking about, Willie? Spies for whom?
32: For the big companies. They all want my mind because they know it's right smack dab on the biggest vein in the county. That's why they send spies snooping around here like you do.
28: I don't know, Jace.
26: Willie... Have you ever been near the Blaisdell mine across the canyon from here?
32: It ain't as good as this it is.
26: Answer my question. Have you ever been near there?
32: Maybe.
26: How long ago?
32: Oh, a couple of days.
26: What were you doing over there?
32: Patrolling.
26: What do you mean, patrolling?
32: Oh, I patrol all over. Gotta watch for the spies.
26: You ever hear the name Gilbert Madden?
32: He ain't gonna never get my mind. All I need's a little money to operate.
26: I asked you a question, Willie. Have you ever hear of Gilbert Madden?
32: Yeah, maybe I have and maybe I ain't. You fellas come up here spying just like he.
26: Just like who? Madden?
32: Think you're pretty smart, don't you? But you're not gonna trap me. He had his chance to get me money for the mine, but he wouldn't.
26: That why you killed him?
32: Yeah, you think you're going to get me confused with your smart talk, don't you? Well, you ain't. I got too much on my mind patrolling to worry about kidding anybody.
26: Yeah? I wonder. We got a witness that you had a fight with Madden. And furthermore...
31: Just a minute, Sheriff.
26: What is it? Just happened to notice something hanging on the outside wall here.
25: Just a bunch of old rusty keys.
26: Yeah. But this one isn't as rusty as the rest.
28: That key's the same make as the lock Blaisdell pried off the entrance to his mine.
26: That's right, Sheriff. Come here, Willie.
32: Hey, what you want?
26: Where'd you get this key?
32: Say, that's a good one. You want to trade some?
26: Where'd you get it?
32: I saved keys.
28: Quit stalling, Willie. Where'd you get it?
32: Coming around here asking me all kinds of questions. You got no call.
28: Put that padlock back in my office, Jase. I'm sure interested to see whether this key fits it.
26: So am I.
32: Making me come down here with you fellas. You think I'm not wise, do you?
28: Padlock's in my desk here.
32: You get me down here while one of your other spies snoops around my mine. Takes all samples.
28: Here it is.
26: Let's have it. Okay, now I'll try this key in it.
28: Fits.
26: Sure does.
28: Well, I guess that does it all right.
32: Can I go now?
26: No, Willie. The sheriff booked Willie, but we were unable to get any sort of coherent statement out of him. Finally, we locked him up and went back into the sheriff's office.
28: Well, regardless of whether or not he gives us a confession, I suppose we could get a conviction, all right?
26: Maybe. Unless they find him mentally incompetent.
28: Even so, they'll put him away.
26: Yeah. It'd be pretty rough on him if he happened to be innocent, wouldn't it?
28: He'd be innocent? Now, Jay.
26: Yeah, I know. We have two witnesses to the fact that Willie threatened Gilbert Madden.
28: That's right. Mrs. Madden and the storekeeper. But what clinches it is a padlock on Blaisdell's mine, Jase. That key we found at Willie's shack fits it.
26: A couple of things about this don't feel quite right to me, Sheriff.
28: Well, what, for instance?
26: Well, near as the lab can figure, Madden was murdered about 8 months ago.
28: That's right, last March.
26: But the lock Blaisdell broke off the mine entrance was hardly rusty at all. And neither was the key we found hanging out in the open at Willie's shack.
28: What's wrong with that, Jase? Willie broke off the original lock when he hid Madden's body.
26: But Madden died 8 months ago, and that second lock couldn't have been on the hasp that long.
28: Well, maybe Willie didn't put the lock on right away. Maybe later he got to worrying about somebody discovering the body, and, well, that's when he put it on.
26: Sheriff, the time you're most worried about a body being discovered is right after you've killed a man, not several months later.
28: Sure. That's the way a sensible person would react.
26: But then there's the part about the key hanging right out in plain sight at Willie's shack.
28: Now, Jase, you said yourself Willie was part pack rat. Remember all the other junk he had hanging around the shack?
26: Sure I do, Sheriff. I also remember what Willie said when we showed him that key. Say, that's a good one. Just like he'd never noticed it before.
28: What are you getting at, Jase?
26: Maybe Willie did kill Madden, but it seems to me there's a bare chance he didn't.
28: Then how'd he get that key?
26: Oh, he could have found it, or it could have been planted there.
28: That'd be awful tough to prove either way, Jase.
26: Sure it would. As long as it's a possibility, we're not closing the case.
30: Time for a short break. We'll be back to wrap up this episode of Tales of the Texas Rangers right after this.
0: 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This is an important message for anyone diagnosed with cancer after being exposed to Roundup or other weed killers. A California jury recently found Monsanto's weed killer caused a groundkeeper's cancer and issued a verdict for $78 million. More evidence found that Monsanto, the manufacturer of Roundup, may have known that Roundup and other weed killers were likely linked to organ damage and cancer. This information was hidden from the public as proprietary trade secret since 1981, and Monsanto may have failed to adequately warn about the potential risk of cancer. 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
15: This episode of Tales of the Texas Rangers on When Radio Was.
26: We drove out to the Madden house, but Mrs. Madden was unable to give us any new information. She suggested we go through her husband's business records, which were in the spare room he'd used for an office. So the sheriff and I started in. But an hour later, the only things we found just made it look all the worse for Willie.
23: What do you got, Jase?
26: A bunch of letters written on wrapping paper, addressed to Madden. Crazy, threatening letters.
23: Who wrote?
26: You guess.
23: Willie?
26: Yeah, Willie.
23: Well, Jase, it looks all the worse for Willie now. We've been through just about all Madden's records and papers. These threatening letters are all we come up with.
26: Yeah, and from the looks of it, Madden kept records of just about everything. Well, we might as well put these papers back, I guess.
23: Okay. What do you got there?
26: A pile of canceled checks. Hey.
23: What is it?
26: Sheriff, look at this check. It's dated 2 years ago.
23: Hmm? Let's see. Well, what about it? It's just made out to cash and signed by Madden.
26: Yeah, but take a look at this pencil writing up in the corner.
23: Pencil writing? Let's... Well, I'll be.
26: So will I. Come on.
23: Going to make an arrest?
26: Not yet. I need more proof, and I think I know a way to get it. Just go along with whatever I say.
23: Sure, Jase.
27: Did you find anything that can help in Gilbert's papers, Ranger Pearson?
26: I think we did, Mrs. Madden. You said you accompanied your husband on his business trip into the Black Hawk Canyon area 2 years ago.
27: That's right.
26: Why'd he go there?
27: Well, just to size up the situation, find out what mines were for sale.
26: I see. He didn't actually transact any business, though.
27: No. Of course, this Willie wanted him to come up and see his mine, but when the storekeeper told us the mine was no good...
26: Yeah. And you stayed right with your husband the whole trip?
27: Yes.
26: Okay. Thanks, ma'am.
27: You say you found something in Gilbert's papers?
26: Well, we don't know for sure, so I'd like to give you a receipt for these canceled checks. I want more time to examine them. Here you are.
27: Canceled checks?
26: Yeah. It looks like one of them's going to take the wrong man out of jail and put the right man in. Come on, Sheriff.
27: I see.
23: She's lying, Jase.
26: I got trooper.
23: What now?
26: We'll watch her. Have one of your deputies keep an eye on him. We don't want him to get away, but we don't want to pick him up yet either.
23: Okay, I'll call my office from the drugstore.
26: Wait in my car around the corner. Meet me there. The sheriff made his call and rejoined me. We sat in my car waiting. A little after dark, Mrs. Madden's car pulled away from her house, heading out of town. We followed, keeping well back. 2 miles out of town, she pulled off the highway, parked behind another car, got out and headed into the brush. The sheriff and I worked our way slowly and quietly in the direction she'd taken.
4: Should be around here somewhere.
26: Yeah. Keep it as quiet as possible, Sheriff.
4: Reckon she came out here to meet him.
26: Looks like. Listen.
4: Yeah. I hear him talking. Look, they're not clearing ahead.
26: Yeah, let's ease up a little.
5: You little fool. You must have overlooked something when you went through those records.
6: No, I'm sure I didn't, Fred. I found the entry he made where you paid him for appraising your mine 2 years ago. I tore it out. There's nothing in those records to show the two of you knew each other.
26: You're wrong there, ma'am. Hold it real steady, Blaisdell.
5: Pearson.
26: Yeah. So the two of you didn't know each other until I introduced you, huh? You've been in it together ever since you met 2 years ago.
5: Clara, you little fool. You were tricked into coming out here so they could catch us together. They didn't have any proof of anything.
26: I got proof right here in my pocket that you lied when you said you didn't know Madden, Blaisdell.
5: Yeah, what kind of proof?
26: Something you overlooked, Mrs. Madden. A check made out to cash. What? You didn't notice the pencil writing on it.
6: Pencil writing?
26: Your husband made a notation that the check was to cover expenses of a trip he'd made to appraise Blaisdell's mine 2 years ago. You told me you were with your husband the whole trip. So you lied about not knowing Blaisdell.
5: Clara, you stupid
6: lizard. You gotta listen to me. I didn't want any part of it, but Blaisdell forced me to.
5: What's that?
6: I'm in the clear. I was in Kansas when it happened. Blaisdell killed my husband.
5: Oh, that's how you stick by me, is it? Why, you little...
26: Hold it, Blaisdell.
5: You're not going to get away free, Clara. I guarantee that. Sure, I killed Madden Ranger, but it was her idea.
6: That's a lie.
5: Right from the start, it was her idea. All of it was her idea.
6: You shut up.
5: You shut up. I'm not half finished yet. Got a whiz out on me, will you? Wait till I get through spilling.
26: Shut up. You know, Sheriff, strikes me we've only got one problem left.
4: What's that, Jase?
26: Getting them to talk slow enough so a stenographer can get it all down.

0: Fred Blaisdell and Clara Madden were indicted and placed on trial for the brutal murder of Gilbert Madden. For her part in the crime, Clara was sentenced to 50 years in the women's prison at Goree. On the morning of May 3rd, 1942, Blaisdell was put to death in the electric chair.
1: That was Joel McRae in Tales of the Texas Rangers and Death Shaft from September 30th, 1951. A number of familiar radio actors supported him in that episode, including Betty Lou Gerson, Bill Johnstone, Lamont Johnson, and Tony Barrett. Indeed, directed by the father of contemporary actors James Keach and Stacy Keach Jr., Tales of the Texas Rangers spent a couple of years on radio, then in 1955 began a three-season run on television. Stacy Keach Sr. directed the TV show as well, but over there, the role of Jace Pearson was handled by Willard Parker. Also an actor, Keach Sr.'s final credit was playing a judge alongside his son, Stacy Jr., in a 1998 episode of a detective series based on a Mickey Spillane literary character. I'll name it, then wrap up when radio was right after this break.
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1: Welcome back. Before the break, I was talking about Stacy Keach Sr.'s final acting role. He played a judge in a 1998 episode of the series Mike Hammer, Private Eye, based on a character created by Mickey Spillane, and starring as Hammer, Stacy Keach Jr. I'm your host, Greg Bell, and that'll do it this time around. 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
11: New demands from Iran. I'm Ted Lindner, Fox News. Iran making those demands amid negotiations with the U.S. to reopen the Strait of Hormuz. Fox's Trey Yingst in Tel Aviv with more.
12: Vice President J.D. Vance told Fox News that U.S. pressure on Iran will continue.
13: They're hurting in a big way. They want this thing to be over. The question is whether they're able, their system is able to give the things that are necessary for us to be happy, for us to feel like we've gotten what we need out of this particular engagement. That is still to be determined, but I do think that we've made some progress over the last few days.
12: Iran's Supreme National Security Council issued a fresh statement this weekend calling for the United States to permanently end the war and compensate Iran for damages before the strait would reopen. This does come as Iran's foreign minister says even if a deal is reached, it doesn't necessarily mean the strait will stay open.
11: Iran's reportedly losing hundreds of millions of dollars each day due to the U.S. Navy's blockade in the strait, but it still managed to sell millions of barrels of oil abroad. That despite claims from the Trump administration that Tehran's economy is in ruins. Part of the cost is higher gas and oil prices, and crude prices are heading higher tonight. This is Trilby Lumberg with the Lumberg Survey says gas prices rose again.
14: Prices are up about 8 cents in the past 2 weeks, and the new price is $4.18.
11: AAA puts the national average at $4.01 a gallon. No winner in Saturday night's Powerball drawing, so Monday's jackpot has grown to at least $905 million. If you go for a one-time payout, you're looking at about $391 million. An evacuation order is in place across parts of the western U.S. and southwest Canada as extremely hot and dry conditions fuel the spread of wildfires in the region. The National Interagency Fire Center saying 183 fires erupted across the U.S. since Saturday, including 8 large ones. 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
11: The Wisconsin gubernatorial primaries are Tuesday. Republican candidate Congressman Tom Tiffany telling Fox's The Big Weekend show he and former Virginia Governor Glenn Youngkin will lay out a plan Monday to reduce the cost of building homes.
27: Here's how we're going to reduce costs for you so that you have more money in your pocket. Plus, we're going to bring you better jobs to Wisconsin by not raising taxes, reducing taxes, and reducing the red tape here in Wisconsin.
11: Democratic front runner, State Assemblywoman Francesca Hong, supports subsiding construction of affordable housing units and wants to create a state housing authority. She also proposed a data center moratorium to give the state time to pass regulations. Minnesota voters headed to the polls Tuesday. Republican Senate candidate Michelle Tafoya telling Fox's The Big Weekend show she's the one for residents frustrated with decades of Democratic rule.
28: We're not going to reelect the establishment politicians who have embarrassed us and who have lost billions and billions of dollars to fraud. When are we across the spectrum in Minnesota going to stand up and say we want common sense, not crazy?
11: Front runners, Lieutenant Governor Peggy Flanagan and Congresswoman Angie Craig are vying for the Democratic nomination. President Trump hasn't endorsed a candidate in the election. The state's Democratic Party is criticizing Tafoya for her support of the Iran war and advising residents concerned about affordability to, quote, take one less trip to Starbucks. And it's not the first time it's happened, but F-16 fighter jets had to scramble to intercept at least 2 planes, violating airspace over President Trump's golf club in Bedminster, New Jersey, Sunday afternoon. The airspace above the club had been temporarily restricted as the venue hosts the Live Golf New York tournament. The president, an avid golf enthusiast, was attending the event. NORAD reporting X on Sunday, all aircraft were safely escorted out of the area. I'm Ted Lindner. This is Fox News.
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23: Occasional showers and thundershowers possible throughout the overnight. We'll drop down to 71. Partly cloudy, hot and humid Monday, 90 the afternoon high. Isolated thunderstorms in the forecast late Monday night, 72 the low. 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
24: Of the Colorado Rockies, it is time for full disclosure of the topics. They said, those are off limits. Well, not anymore. Hello there. I'm Connie Willis. This is Coast to Coast AM. Tonight, reverse speech. Oh, yeah, that gets creepy. UFO experiences. Yeah, I like that, too. It gets pretty creepy. And, of course, it's the Willis Weekend continuing. We've got some great music for you from 1981. Good night tonight. So go ahead and turn off those lights. Join me for another interesting evening of conversation and a much needed education. Plus the chance that we might get a little closer to the truth of what lurks amongst us and what is beyond. I'm Connie Willis. This is Coast to Coast AM.
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2: Fox News, I'm Sue Guzman. Iran continuing to insist that the Strait of Hormuz won't reopen until the U.S. meets its list of demands.
3: Iran's Supreme National Security Council issued a fresh statement over the weekend calling on the United States to permanently end the war in the region and compensate Iran for damages before the Strait would reopen.
2: Fox's Trey Yangst. Israel, meantime, is rejecting President Trump's plan for Gaza, saying it won't withdraw forces in the Palestinian territory until Hamas disarms. Gas prices are up over the past couple of weeks. Trilby Lundberg with the Lundberg Survey telling us
4: there's been another rise at the gas pump. Prices are up about 8 cents in the past 2 weeks, and the new price is $4.18.
2: Don Nelson, the second winningest NBA coach who won 5 titles as a Celtics player, has died. He was 86. America's listening to Fox News.
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8: Occasional showers and thundershowers possible throughout the overnight. We'll drop down to 71. Partly cloudy, hot and humid Monday, 90 the afternoon high. Isolated thunderstorms in the forecast late Monday night, 72 the low. 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
6: A new tact. I'm Sue Guzman, Fox News. President Trump is shifting his approach in the conflict with Iran. We have more from Fox's Anita Vogel.
7: President Trump says that Washington is only semi-negotiating with Tehran right now. He's also signaling more emphasis on economic pressure rather than a new military offensive. Trump claims Iran is in very bad economic shape and does not have money to pay its soldiers. This as Iran continues to defy the U.S. by striking more ships in the Strait of Hormuz. Meantime, Oman and Iran are reportedly very close to reaching a deal to manage the waterway. But Tehran is laying out a new set of demands for reopening it. They include ending the war and removing the U.S. naval blockade. We're also learning the Pentagon is asking the U.S. defense industry to ramp up production as stockpiles reportedly run low.
6: Is Iran's supreme leader still alive? There is speculation that he is not. But according to Iran, he is. And they're planning to provide proof, as we hear from Fox's Marianne Rafferty.
8: Iran is reportedly preparing to release proof his supreme leader is alive and healthy. Tehran claiming photos will be published in the coming days. The supreme leader has been in hiding since the U.S.-Iran war began in March. There's been speculation he was hurt or killed in the same airstrikes that killed his father. State media also saying the supreme leader met with Iran's president this weekend to discuss the economy, military, and the ongoing conflict with Israel and the U.S.
6: Happened again. F-16 fighter jets had to scramble to intercept at least two planes violating airspace over President Trump's golf club in Bedminster, New Jersey, Sunday afternoon. The airspace above the club had been temporarily restricted as the venue was hosting the LIV Golf New York tournament with the president in attendance. And five people are dead in an outbreak of flesh-eating bacteria in Louisiana. Health officials urging beachgoers to take precautions as the bacteria thrive in seawater and estuaries and lagoons. 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
9: 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Just click listen, then swipe right and hear the latest news updates on your time. 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
6: The Wisconsin gubernatorial primaries are Tuesday. Republican candidate Congressman Tom Tiffany tells Fox's The Big Weekend Show he and former Virginia Governor Glenn Youngkin plan to lay out a plan Monday to reduce the cost of building homes.
13: Here's how we're going to reduce costs for you so that you have more money in your pocket. Plus, we're going to bring you better jobs to Wisconsin by not raising taxes, reducing taxes, and reducing the red tape here in Wisconsin.
6: Democratic frontrunner, State Assemblywoman Francesca Hong supports subsidizing construction of affordable housing units and wants to create a state housing authority. She is also proposing a data center moratorium to give the state more time to pass regulations. Minnesota voters headed to the polls Tuesday. Republican Senate candidate Michelle Tafoya telling Fox The Big Weekend Show she's the one for residents frustrated with decades of Democratic rule.
14: We're not going to reelect the establishment politicians who have embarrassed us and who have lost billions and billions of dollars to fraud. When are we across the spectrum in Minnesota going to stand up and say we want common sense, not crazy?
6: Front runners, Lieutenant Governor Peggy Flanagan and Congresswoman Angie Craig are vying for the Democratic nomination. President Trump has not endorsed a candidate in this election. The state's Democratic Party's criticizing Tafoya for her support of the Iran conflict and advising residents concerned about affordability to take one less trip to Starbucks. And evacuation orders are in place across parts of the western United States and southwest Canada. The National Interagency Fire Center says there have been 183 fires breaking out across the U.S. since Saturday. And there was no winner in Saturday night's Powerball drawing, so Monday's jackpot has grown to at least $905 million. This is the eighth largest jackpot in Powerball history. I'm Sue Guzman. This is Fox News.
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18: Occasional showers and thundershowers possible throughout the overnight. We'll drop down to 71. Partly cloudy, hot and humid Monday, 90 the afternoon high. Isolated thunderstorms in the forecast late Monday night, 72 the low. 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
1: News. I'm Ted Linder. President Trump Sunday indicating he's prepared to use economic pressure and not military force to try and encourage Iran to agree to an end to the months-long conflict. This is Iran continues to defy the U.S. by striking more ships in the Strait of Hormuz. Oman and Iran are reportedly close to a deal to manage the waterway. The Wisconsin gubernatorial primaries are Tuesday. Republican candidate Congressman Tom Tiffany says he'll lay out a plan to reduce the cost of building homes.
2: Here's how we're going to reduce costs for you so that you have more money in your pocket. Plus, we're going to bring you better jobs to Wisconsin by not raising taxes, reducing taxes, and reducing the red tape here in Wisconsin.
1: Democratic frontrunner State Assemblywoman Francesca Hong supports subsidizing construction of affordable housing units. And no winner in Saturday night's Powerball drawing means tonight's jackpot up to at least $905 million. Good luck. 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
20: Occasional showers and thundershowers possible throughout the overnight. We'll drop down to 71. Partly cloudy, hot and humid Monday, 90 the afternoon high. Isolated thunderstorms in the forecast late Monday night, 72 the low. 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
22: That's Air Supply, the one that you love. Keeping the hits from 1981 this week in 1981. This is from the album of the same name, The One That You Love. Their only number one hit on the Billboard Hot 100. I thought they had more, too. And beneath that beautiful melody is really an uneasy question. They're really saying, will the person that you love finally choose you or keep searching for someone else? That is a song that touches your heart. There's no question about that. Hey, if you are not a Coast Insider, maybe you're going, man, I want to hear the show, but I just have to get up so early in the morning. Well, become a Coast Insider. 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And we have added the Art Bell Vault that you guys can enjoy, too. But you listen 24/7. 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
22: Coast to Coast AM, we are back. Connie Willis here. Hope you're enjoying the show. Great music as well. Terry Fisher coming up in the next hour for the second half of tonight's show. Right now we have David Oates with us. And David, okay, so you have a lot of things on your website. I'm just going through it again and again. It's almost like, you know, I've been looking at it for a while. I'm like, where'd all this come from? There's even more new things here. So you can actually... you actually have a course where people can learn to be a practitioner and do exactly what you're doing. Is there a lot of people out there doing that? And tell us about that course.
0: Yeah, there's about a dozen people actively engaged in the field right now, doing it as their career for a living. The course is a year-long course. It teaches you how to locate reversals accurately. You've got to learn how to distinguish between imagination and coincidence. They're two factors that affect analysis. So there's a lot of initial training to get over those two hurdles. A lot of homework to be done. 15 hours a week, we suggest, to study time to get all your homework in. But look, it's a great course. You learn all about the unconscious mind and human behavior and why we do the things that we do. And we go right into reverse speech and children. And children is fascinating in reverse. It's just fascinating. And talk all about the metaphors, of course, and all the linguistic structures. It's actually quite the science. You might think it's simple as just running a tape recorder of speech backwards, but there's a whole lot more to it than that. First of all, you've got to find out what the reversal says. Then once you find that out, you've got to work out what does it mean. And there's several factors you have to apply to determine exactly what it means. For example, is it related to the fours, or is it contradictory to the fours? Does it confirm it or deny it? And all those type of questions you ask. So and the course goes into all of that. And look, it's a fascinating course. You'll get part of a whole new community. You know, we have a whole lot of support structures and students meetings it's a whole new world. So,
22: yep. I'm thinking that the people that are also big ghost hunters, I think that they would enjoy that course too, and learning what they hear and do the therapy there of what they hear of what.
0: There's a lot of training your ears. You know, the skeptics say this is all pareidolia. Look, and I'm aware of that skepticism, and part of it is, unless you know what to look for, you can imagine into the gibberish. And the training takes all that into account and teaches you how to find what is actually there and not what you want to be there. And they're two different things, of course.
22: Right, I got you. Okay, let's listen to Judas Priest before we hit
0: calls. This is a classic one. Okay, so this is, he's singing forwards beyond the realms of death, and the whole album is about suicide, okay? So the forwards is beyond the realms of death. So listen to this.

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8: More pressure on Iran. I'm Ted Lindner, Fox News. President Trump Sunday indicating he's prepared to use economic pressure and not military force to try and encourage Iran to agree to an end to the months-long conflict, telling Axios, quote, we're low-keying it. We're only semi-negotiating with them. Just watching the fact that they have no money. This is Iran, though, continues to defy the U.S. by striking more ships in the Strait of Hormuz. Oman and Iran are reportedly close to a deal to manage the waterway. Iran's supreme leader is alive. Well, according to Iran, he is, and they're providing proof. Fox's Marion Rafferty with the details on this for us this morning.
9: Iran is reportedly preparing to release proof its supreme leader is alive and healthy. Tehran claiming photos will be published in the coming days. The supreme leader has been in hiding since the U.S.-Iran war began in March. There's been speculation he was hurt or killed in the same airstrikes that killed his father. State media also saying the supreme leader met with Iran's president this weekend to discuss the economy, military, and the ongoing conflict with Israel and the U.S.
8: This comes amid talks between the U.S. and Iran, though President Trump says he's only semi-negotiating with them. Part of that cost, higher gas and oil prices. Crude prices were headed higher Sunday night. It's Trilby Lumberg with the Lumberg Survey says gas prices rose again.
10: Prices are up about 8 cents in the past 2 weeks, and the new price is $4.18.
8: AAA puts the national average at $4.01 a gallon. Evacuation orders in place across parts of the western U.S. and southwest Canada as extremely hot and dry conditions fuel the spread of wildfires in the region. The National Interagency Fire Center saying 183 fires erupted across the U.S. since Saturday, including 8 large ones. No winner in Saturday night's Powerball drawing. That means tonight, Monday night's jackpot grown to at least $905 million. If you go for a one-time payout, you're looking at about $391 million. The prize ranks as the 8th largest jackpot in Powerball history. 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
8: The Wisconsin gubernatorial primaries are Tuesday. Republican candidate Congressman Tom Tiffany telling Fox is the big weekend show. He and former Virginia Governor Glenn Youngkin will lay out a plan Monday to reduce the cost of building homes.
15: Here's how we're going to reduce costs for you so that you have more money in your pocket. Plus, we're going to bring you better jobs to Wisconsin by not raising taxes, reducing taxes, and reducing the red tape here in Wisconsin.
8: Democrat frontrunner State Assemblywoman Francesca Hong supports subsidizing construction of affordable housing units and wants to create a state housing authority. She also proposed a data center moratorium to give the state time to pass regulations. Minnesota voters are headed to the polls Tuesday. Republican Senate candidate Michelle Tafoya telling Fox is the big weekend show. She's the one for residents frustrated with decades of Democratic rule.
16: We're not going to reelect the establishment politicians who have embarrassed us and who have lost billions and billions of dollars to fraud. When are we across the spectrum in Minnesota going to stand up and say, we want common sense, not crazy?
8: Frontrunners Lieutenant Governor Peggy Flanagan and Congresswoman Angie Craig are vying for the Democratic nomination. President Trump has not endorsed a candidate in the election. The state's Democratic Party criticizing Tafoya for her support of the Iran war and advising residents concerned about affordability to, quote, take one less trip to Starbucks. It's not the first time it's happened this weekend, though. F-16 fighter jets had to scramble to intercept at least two planes violating airspace over President Trump's golf club in Bedminster, New Jersey. This happened on Sunday afternoon. The airspace above the club had been temporarily restricted as the venue hosts the Live Golf New York tournament. The president, who of course is an avid golf enthusiast, was attending the event. NORAD reporting to X on Sunday, all aircraft were safely escorted out of the area. I'm Ted Lindner. This is Fox News.
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2: Occasional showers and thundershowers possible throughout the overnight. We'll drop down to 71. Partly cloudy, hot and humid Monday, 90 the afternoon high. Isolated thunderstorms in the forecast late Monday night, 72 the low. 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
3: News. I'm Sue Guzman. President Trump pivoting away from military action in Iran, according to a new Axios report.
4: Instead, the administration is going to increase economic pressure. The president says that they are semi-negotiating. It comes as Iran issued new demands, which include wanting the U.S. to lift its naval blockade, pay for Iran war damages, and unfreeze Iranian assets.
3: South Carolina Senator Tim Scott telling Fox he supports Lindsey Graham's sister, Senator Darlene Graham, in Tuesday's GOP Senate primary race.
5: I've seen some of the attack ads as well, which I think are kind of, you know, just crazy. 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I just think that's just terrible.
3: The primary winner will face Democrat Annie Andrews in November. 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
12: Occasional showers and thundershowers possible throughout the overnight. We'll drop down to 71. Partly cloudy, hot and humid Monday, 90 the afternoon high. Isolated thunderstorms in the forecast late Monday night, 72 the low. 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
15: Keying it. I'm Sue Guzman, Fox News. President Trump says he's shifting his approach in the conflict with Iran. More from Fox's Anita Vogel.
16: President Trump says that Washington is only semi-negotiating with Tehran right now. He's also signaling more emphasis on economic pressure rather than a new military offensive. Trump claims Iran is in very bad economic shape and does not have money to pay its soldiers. This as Iran continues to defy the U.S. by striking more ships in the Strait of Hormuz. Meantime, Oman and Iran are reportedly very close to reaching a deal to manage the waterway. But Tehran is laying out a new set of demands for reopening it. They include ending the war and removing the U.S. naval blockade. We're also learning the Pentagon is asking the U.S. defense industry to ramp up production as stockpiles reportedly run low.
15: Ukrainian President Volodymyr Zelensky issuing an ultimatum about North Korean troops to be deployed in Russia. Fox's Marianne Rafferty has more.
17: Volodymyr Zelensky is out with a new warning. He says 50,000 North Korean troops could be deployed to Russia to support Moscow's war effort. Ukraine claims a North Korean missile unit has already begun deploying to Western Russia with up to 120 ballistic missiles and six launchers. Zelensky warning Pyongyang is gaining combat experience and Russian aid. Kyiv is seeking more air defenses from the U.S. and South Korea.
15: It's happened again. F-16 fighter jets had to scramble to intercept at least two planes, violating airspace over President Trump's Gulf Club in Bedminster, New Jersey, Sunday afternoon. The airspace above the club had been temporarily restricted as the venue was hosting the LIV Golf New York tournament with the president in attendance. And five people are dead now in an outbreak of flesh-eating bacteria in Louisiana. Health officials urging beachgoers to take precautions with the bacteria. They are thriving in seawater and in estuaries and lagoons. 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
15: The Wisconsin gubernatorial primaries are Tuesday. Republican candidate Congressman Tom Tiffany telling Fox's The Big Weekend Show that he and former Virginia Governor Glenn Youngkin are going to lay out a plan today to reduce the cost of building homes.
1: Here's how we're going to reduce costs for you so that you have more money in your pocket. Plus, we're going to bring you better jobs to Wisconsin by not raising taxes, reducing taxes, and reducing the red tape here in Wisconsin.
15: Democratic frontrunner, State Assemblywoman Francesca Hong supports subsidizing construction of affordable housing units and wants to create a state housing authority. She's also proposing a data center moratorium to give the state more time to pass regulations. Minnesota voters will be heading to the polls on Tuesday as well. Republican Senate candidate Michelle Tafoya telling Fox's The Big Weekend Show that she's the one for residents frustrated with decades of Democratic rule.
21: We're not going to reelect the establishment politicians who have embarrassed us and who have lost billions and billions of dollars to fraud. When are we across the spectrum in Minnesota going to stand up and say we want common sense, not crazy?
15: Front runners, Lieutenant Governor Peggy Flanagan and Congresswoman Angie Craig are vying for the Democratic nomination. President Trump has not endorsed a candidate in this election. State's Democratic Party criticizing Tafoya for her support of the Iran conflict and advising residents concerned about affordability to take, quote, one less trip to Starbucks. Evacuation orders are in place across the western U.S. and southwest Canada. The National Interagency Fire Center says a total of 183 fires erupted across the U.S. since Saturday. And there was no winner in this past Saturday night's Powerball drawing, so that means Monday's jackpot has grown to at least $905 million. This is the eighth largest jackpot in Powerball history. I'm Sue Guzman. This is Fox News.
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25: Occasional showers and thundershowers possible throughout the overnight. We'll drop down to 71. Partly cloudy, hot and humid Monday, 90 the afternoon high. Isolated thunderstorms in the forecast late Monday night, 72 the low. 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
11: News. I'm Ted Lindner. Iran continues to insist the Strait of Hormuz will not reopen until the U.S. meets its list of demands.
12: Iran's Supreme National Security Council issued a fresh statement over the weekend calling on the United States to permanently end the war in the region and compensate Iran for damages before the Strait would reopen.
11: That's Fox's Trey Yinks in Tel Aviv. No winner in Saturday night's Powerball drawing means tonight's jackpot is at least $905 million. If you go for a one-time payout, you're looking at about $391 million. The prize ranks as the eighth largest jackpot in Powerball history. And Louisiana health officials warning beachgoers about a surge in infections from flesh-eating bacteria in coastal waters. 9 cases have been reported this year, 5 of them fatal. Vibrio bacteria thrive in seawater and in the brackish mix of fresh and salt water found in estuaries and lagoons. 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
20: Occasional showers and thundershowers possible throughout the overnight. We'll drop down to 71. Partly cloudy, hot and humid Monday, 90 the afternoon high. Isolated thunderstorms in the forecast late Monday night, 72 the low. 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
8: This is John Fuller with a friendly reminder to please let us know the call letters of this great radio station when you get in touch.
9: That's what parents will do. Oh, you shouldn't feel that way. You know, you should feel good about yourself. Yeah. You shouldn't be upset. Mm. You immediately told me you don't understand.
8: That's Sue Acuna talking about middle schoolers and their need to feel understood. She's with us today on Focus on the Family with Jim Daly, along with her friend and co-author Cynthia Tobias, and they'll give you an inside look at the perspective of your middle school children. Thanks for joining us. I'm John Fuller.
10: If you've ever wondered whether you're doing this whole middle school parenting correctly, you probably throw that out the window, right? Middle school is a challenge for the student, the child, and the parent. Mm-hmm. I mean, it's just an odd time where everything's changing. Bodies are changing, perspectives, independence is growing in that little one. They're not following you around the house saying, Mommy, what is this? Daddy, what is that? Right? And the joyful time of parenting when the kids are just right there and everything is bliss. Junior high tends to bring on some stress. And you know what? Here at Focus on the Family, we want to be here for you. We have caring Christian counselors to help you with those parenting questions. Is my child in a bad spot, a good spot, whatever? Take advantage of that. It's all free. We also have a great new age and stage program where you can sign up your child's birthdays, and we will send you weekly information to help you better understand what your child 0 to 18 is going through. And really, that was born out of my experience as a parent and the pediatrician giving me a list of what the terrible twos were going to look like. Mm-hmm. And Focus now has that kind of capacity to give you insight into the twos, the fours, the nines, all the way through up to 18. So take advantage of that. Today's guests are experts on the impact of the transition into the middle school years, and they're going to help equip you, if you're living that dream, to help equip you to do that job as best as you can.
8: Mm-hmm. Yeah, and Cynthia Tobias and Sue Acuna are moms of now adult children, and they're both former teachers. And we're talking about a book they've written called Middle School, The Inside Story, What Kids Tell Us But Don't Tell You. It's a terrific resource, and we have it here at the ministry.
10: Sue and Cynthia, welcome to Focus on the Family. Welcome back.
9: Thank you. Great to be here.
10: Sue, you were that middle school teacher. Most people, most adults, I think when they hear that you chose to be a middle school teacher. We're like, what's wrong with you?
9: I get blessed so many times by strangers when I say, oh, I taught eighth grade.
10: And how many times do people respond with,
9: bless
10: why?
9: You. Yeah, or I couldn't do it. Or, I couldn't do your job.
10: That's a window into the whole attitude from the adults. What is going on there with middle school kids and their parents that you're going, buckle up?
9: Middle school kids come across as totally self-centered and moody and just difficult to deal with. And we talk about the bubble. The bubble is when they really are a little self-centered because so much is changing that they're focused totally on what they're thinking and feeling and how they look. But they really are considerate young people. They just need a little reminding. So when you walk up to a group and they don't get out of your way, if you say, excuse me, can I get through? They'll look surprised and say, oh, sorry. Most of the time.
10: Cynthia, that's a great point because I think our anticipation as both parents and adults is that the kids are unruly, they're not respectful at that age. But sometimes it's as simple as treating others the way you want to be treated, right?
11: Yeah, and you know, the interesting thing is I was thinking, oh boy, middle schoolers, I love high school, but middle schoolers, no. But you know, we ended up working with not only Sue's class, but about 300 middle schoolers, including a whole group here at Focus from some of the schools around. And I just fell in love with them. I thought, oh my goodness, when you really stop and ask them questions or you talk to them and they realize, so I'm not weird, right? That's the, and the funny thing was, Sue, at the end when we put the book together, and her class, she said, hey guys, it's time for the book to come out and you'll be able to show your mom and dad and friends what you said. And they went, what did they say?
9: They said, don't tell my mom that I said that.
10: You did.
11: We had to do it all
10: listed
11: anonymous.
10: Me as a mysterious anonymous
9: because
10: name.
9: Because it's full of stories, right, quotes right from the kids.
10: Well, and you say these are things that the kids told you but won't tell the parents. Right. I mean, that's the subtitle of your book,
9: and
10: basically.
9: And that sounds a little dark, but yeah. It's really just things that they're feeling.
10: You know, I do want to make sure to cover this, Cynthia. The changes that are occurring for that, we hit on some of those changes, physical changes, but attitude changes, really the thing that we're drilling into. What does that specifically look like with junior high? And then as parents, what do we need to do to help that a little bit? You touched on that, like feeling insecure is common. I mean, do you remember that, John?
12: No, terribly. Yeah.
10: Boys have that a certain way. Girls have it a different way, and we'll get into that. But just broadly, you know, what do parents need to expect from the attitude of their junior high kid?
11: One of the parents at one of our meetings said, I don't understand my daughter. She's so self-centered. She's always looking in the mirror. She doesn't even know who she is, and she's just all about her. And we said, well, she doesn't understand the person in the mirror either. She's going through all these changes so rapidly, and the parent's thinking, well, for heaven's sake, just do this. Yeah. But the more you talk to your middle schooler, sometimes the more you realize they don't understand this either. I mean, remember, they overnight in 24 hours, their hands and feet can grow an inch. And wow. So when they wake up, they could fall out of bed. Yeah. They could stumble. They could be clumsy. And how do they react to it? They're embarrassed. They're horrified.
10: Yeah.
11: And so it was reassuring to the parents and to the kids to say, this is normal. Really? Yeah. No, really, this is normal.
10: And that's a good thing. Yeah. What is kind of the normal range of things? Sue, what are the three things middle schoolers want from their relationship with their parents?
9: To be listened to be taken seriously, and to be understood.
10: I didn't say in your marriage. I said
9: right?
11: That's universal.
10: Man, it sounds the same.
9: When we would talk to parents, we would see it. Married couples look at each other going, same. Yeah, same.
10: That's so true. And why do we as parents lose perspective on that or never gain perspective to know these are the basic human requirements to be listened to be understood, to be taken seriously? A lot of parents at that age of their parenting with junior hires, they're not showing their children are serious enough to take seriously.
9: And it starts when they're little, and you made all their decisions for them, right? What they were going to eat, when they were going to go to bed, what they were going to wear. And somewhere along the way, you have to start letting that go. And when they get to be earlier than you think, we had a parent of a 10-year-old who said, I figure I've got 3 good years left. And we laughed because it can start as early as 9 or 10 or 11. suddenly they want more autonomy. They want more independence. And if you've kind of eased into that, you'll have a better time.
12: Yeah.
9: But if at 11 years old, you're still making their lunch and cleaning their room, then it's going to be a much tougher transition.
12: Real basic tenet for parenting in that regard is the goal is to raise an adult, not to raise an adult who acts like a child.
9: Work yourself out of a job.
12: But that's really a huge difference. Mm-hmm. And it should start just at the fifth, sixth grade time period, certainly into seventh and eighth grade, mm-hmm. that they can have more responsibility, that they're responsible for those responsibilities, right?
9: In the Bible, children became adults at 13 years old. And yeah. I think 13-year-olds today still feel that sense of, I'm much more closer to adulthood than childhood.
12: Which is a good feeling. It builds confidence. It does so much for them to know that they're trusted and respected, hopefully. Cynthia, middle schoolers tend to start to prioritize friendships. You mentioned that. They're not only looking at the mirror at themselves, but I think they're asking themselves the question, you know, am I acceptable to my peer group? Am I pretty enough for my peer group? Am I strong enough, masculine enough? Do I have muscles yet? You know, all those things are occurring when they look into the mirror, but they're one of their core things at that age is their friendship group and acceptance into that group. Share some tips for keeping up with, for the parents to keep up with their friends, their kids' friends. That could be intimidating for parents.
11: I was, because the self-esteem is a real issue. And I was teaching a ninth grade class years ago, and this one girl was just, she was so miserable all the time. And she said, I'm not pretty, I'm not acceptable. And so I asked her to stay after class one day. And I came and I said, I'm going to show you something I never show anybody. This is my seventh grade picture. And she looked at it, and she goes, oh, but you're so pretty now. And I said, and you're going to be even prettier. This is a stage. This is what you mature into. But you've got to believe in yourself. And we all go through these awkward stages. God doesn't think we're ugly. And we're going to mature into what he wants us to be.
12: If anybody's doubting that, just remember your first license picture at 16 or whatever it was.
11: Yeah, go back and look at it.
12: Who shows that anymore, right? It's like, that's what I looked like at 16? But it's so true. Many middle schoolers spend a lot of time with online friends and screen time, et cetera. And we talk a lot about that. There's so many shows. If you're struggling in that element of your parenting, just look at the archive, get the app, call Focus. We'll help you with some very specific points there. But how can parents set boundaries for their children and screen time?
9: I think what's different today is most kids have smartphones and they have access to internet and data all day. Mm-hmm. Imagine if you walked out your front door every day and there were people standing there watching you who are rating your looks and your speech and the words you use. And that's what's happening to kids. First thing they do is jump on Instagram or Snapchat and see how people think about what they've said or what they wear. And it's so intimidating.
12: You know, this is a really good point. And I think for parents, this is an important place to stop and just think about this for a minute. Yeah, I'm reminded of banks, how they train bankers to know counterfeit money. It's not by letting them feel counterfeit money. They feel real money all day long. And they get them used to what that paper is like, what the ink looks like. And generally, a bank employee can tell the difference because when a fraudulent bill comes in, it's different. I think in the parenting structure here, we can put a lot of boundaries up. We don't want you to do this. We don't want you to do that. But you almost have to fill the bucket of what is true in their identity. People are going to judge you online. People are going to say horrible things to you and have that dialogue with your child. But you are made for something much bigger than that. What do they know? You have to anticipate building their emotional stability by having open dialogue with them, right?
9: Yes, and you have to listen to what they're saying and not just say, oh, ignore them. You are beautiful. I've always thought you're beautiful. That immediately shuts down communication.
12: How do you do that? How do you say, tell me what your friends are saying? Yeah, what do you say?
9: You listen first, and especially the first time they come to you, because when they're young and they're first getting on social media, they will be upset and they might come to you and say, she said that my dress was ugly. And instead of just disagreeing, you listen and say something back. Did you think it was ugly or why do you think she said that? And just let them share all those feelings first so then you validated their feelings.
12: Maybe even why is it important what she thinks?
9: Mm-hmm.
12: those kinds of questions, you know, but not in a judgmental way, more like an information.
9: Yeah.
11: And questions is a key point, because we have a tendency, because we've been used to telling them what to do, we just issue orders, we issue edicts, we tell them what to do, which doesn't help.
9: Yeah. Or we tell them what to feel.
11: Or what
9: this
11: to feel.
9: This is a big thing with middle schoolers. My parents asking, taught me how to feel.
11: Why do you think that is hard for you? What do you think would make it easier for you? Mm. And those kind of questions are less threatening, and they encourage more conversation.
9: Mm. But if you go too far, it's badgering. So.
13: Yeah. And you said your parents told you what to feel?
9: That's what parents will do. Oh, you shouldn't feel that way. You know, you should feel good about yourself. Yeah. You shouldn't be upset. Mm. You immediately told me you don't understand.
13: Yeah.
12: Wow. Yeah, that would be a normal parenting approach.
9: I want you to feel happy.
12: You think you're doing the right thing.
9: Yeah.
12: Yeah, but listen.
13: This is Focus on the Family with Jim Daly, and our guests today are Sue Acuna and Cynthia Tobias, talking about their terrific book, Middle School, The Inside Story, and the subtitle, as Jim noted, really says it all, What Kids Tell Us But Don't Tell You. So the research these two ladies have gathered and built upon is really priceless, and you'll benefit from this book in so many practical ways. Get a copy from us today here at the ministry when you stop by focusonthefamily.com/broadcast.
12: Let me press on this a little bit, because I want to make sure parents are getting this. How can parents show compassion for the anxieties that middle schoolers are experiencing?

0: the right thing in that moment.
1: One of the things that really made this book strong, I think, is we talked to the kids themselves, and we'd ask them, you know, like, what's your biggest fear? And they'd give us, oh, you know, losing a parent and all the standard stuff. And then we'd say, yeah, but what really do you fear? And we would kind of drill in, and when they felt safe, they would say, well, and almost unanimously, they said, the fear of looking stupid, no matter what.
0: Yeah.
1: And one of the reasons that kids want to read this book, want their parents to read this book, I've heard them at the book table, Mom, you need to read this book. Get this book. They feel like their parents just haven't gotten anything, that they don't know. And the kid can't tell them because they don't know either. And so we call it what they tell us but don't tell you, because they felt safe. They felt understood. They felt comfortable. And that's why they were very honest about a lot. All the quotes in there are just fresh and honest.
2: I find it interesting that parents say, my kid never tells me anything. And the kids say, my parents never listen to me.
0: Yeah.
2: Which tells you there's a communication breakdown. And, you know, there's a line from the musical Hamilton where they say, talk less, smile more.
0: Yeah.
2: Just a smile and a nod. John's over there smiling and nodding as I'm talking, which encourages me to keep talking.
0: Yeah. That's so true. Let's move into the signs of bullying that we as parents need to be aware of. This seems to be, especially cyberbullying now, which was something unheard of 20 years ago. We didn't have to deal with that. We just had to deal literally with the bully at school that was picking on me. What are those signs that a child will exhibit in junior high?
2: I think the most obvious one is a sudden change in tastes. They no longer want to watch those movies or wear those clothes. Of course, looking depressed is a sure sign. But when something that gave them joy has always given them joy, and suddenly they don't want to do it anymore, odds are pretty good someone has criticized them for that.
0: Anything to add to that, Cynthia? I mean, that's...
1: Well, again, it's how you approach them, too, to say, that's not okay. You better not do that. I know what you're doing. And it's again, back to the questions. And you're saying, do you think that might hurt somebody's feelings?
0: Yeah.
1: Are you being careful of how you're saying it?
0: Or if you're the recipient of it, how do you manage that? That has all kinds of shades to it, because it's, you know, bullying comes in all
2: forms. And it's embarrassing to admit.
0: Yeah.
2: It's hard to get a
0: you're
2: child the victim. To admit.
0: And people don't, you know, understandably, people don't want to be the victim. Describe ways to help middle schoolers develop their identity. We talk a lot about this in the Christian community because there's such an onslaught with a variety of ideologies coming at them at a very young age now. So junior high, public schools, you're already going to get quite a bit of the LGBT belief and you know, indoctrination. So we talk quite frequently about how you build into your child their identity in Christ, that you're made in his image, that he has a plan for your life, that your commitment to him is paramount for eternal life. What does it mean to accept Christ, etc.? Those are all image building. What do you recommend, especially in junior high, when they may have questions, they're not sure if their parents' faith is real? They haven't had that encounter with the Lord, maybe in a powerful way. So what do you do to build their identity?
1: You focus on their strengths and reinforce the strengths. And one of the things that impressed me that Sue talked about was she told her kids, God's not afraid of your questions.
0: That's good.
2: Or your anger.
1: Or your anger, yeah.
0: Yeah, and which is so good.
1: So don't be thinking that something's wrong with me and I'm going to go to hell or I'm going to be a terrible person. You can ask God. And sometimes you don't want to ask your parents because they're going to think badly of you.
0: Mm-hmm.
1: But you can ask God. And I really think that it's important that you have a daily time of devotion, even if it's brief, that you keep and never skip the prayers at Grace. And
2: ask, what can I pray about for you today? What's going on? What can I pray about? As a parent.
0: Yeah, it's good.
2: And parents need to not panic.
0: Yeah.
2: The first time a child says, I'm not sure I believe in God anymore. Well, don't panic, because then you'll do what they call going off on them.
0: Right.
2: Where'd you get that idea? Why is that wrong? We just keep coming back to it, but listen openly.
0: Yeah, that's good. And, you know, when you look at the research, this becomes one of the core things that when those junior hires become 20-somethings and 30-somethings, they'll look back and say, my parents either did or did not do a good job of helping me form my identity. So this is one not to be sloppy with.
2: And try not to make it all about church.
0: Right.
2: Make it more about faith.
0: Right. Yeah. Faith in Christ, etc. All right. Another really sensitive question. Junior high is the time when you start noticing the opposite sex

0: typically? Like, you're looking at girls going, they're really pretty. Girls are looking at boys going, he's kind of cute. So as a parent, again, what are some good guidelines when it comes to these relationships? The junior high dance. Let's just start there.
1: I think it's good to have a discussion when they're a little bit younger, what's going to be allowed and at what age. And there are parents who still will make that rule. You're not going out on an actual date until you're 16.
0: Right.
1: But then there are parents who think it's cute to drop off their two 12-year-olds at the movie and leave them unsupervised. So I think you need to be vigilant. Have a sense of humor. That will get you a long, way.
2: Yeah. The old nice try. That's not going to happen. You know, you lighten it up just a little.
1: Or the dad who says you're not going out of the house till you're 30. Well, you know, kids know that he's just kidding, but he is letting them know. We'll have some rules.
0: And managing those appetites are critical. It's starting right there. Mm-hmm. That's the age at which those appetites begin to form. And you need to, as a parent, I think, help shape what is good and godly character and then what is beyond the pale of the right decision, right? And those are all delicate discussions. Yes, yes, and I would say they're really based on your relationship with your child.
1: And maybe you're not the one, again, as Cynthia said, maybe you're not the one to talk to them about it. Maybe the youth pastor or a favorite aunt or uncle, maybe there's someone else they're more comfortable talking with.
0: That they're more comfortable talking with.
2: I know one of my sons, at one point when I started to talk, no, I don't want to...
1: And mine were more willing to talk to me. I had three sons. They wanted to talk to me more than dad because dad would just get flustered.
0: Yeah.
1: But I had one who'd get in the car and turn off the radio and say, we need to have some girl talk. And he would ask me about something.
0: Oh, wow.
1: Or something he wanted
0: but that's
1: to
0: really
1: know.
0: Good. That's a great sign that he was comfortable enough to bring
1: but
0: those
1: questions.
0: But when
1: you talk with boys, you don't want to sit down with a cup of coffee across the table.
2: No.
1: You want to be
0: on
1: the
0: move.
1: Shoot baskets, play a game, play Legos.
0: Be on the move. That's true.
1: Yep.
0: Let me ask you, how can parents influence their middle schoolers to embrace their values, their faith? This is like the biggest concern. And now you read so much research from Barna and others that so many teens and 20-somethings are walking away from the faith. And so now we are generating this out of fear that our young people, that our children aren't going to embrace the faith. So how do we lay the right breadcrumbs, not in a manipulative way, but in a way that we get there together?
1: And I think they're very sensitive to hypocrisy. So
0: make
1: sure you're modeling the values that you want them to live.
0: Exactly.
1: And then point out maybe when you're not, be ready to ask for forgiveness. Yeah. But again, listen to what they're saying, monitor what they're watching. It's hard because there's so much out there on social media. Again, voices that they're hearing. Make sure that they're hearing your voice just as strongly.
0: That's a good measure.
2: The kids said to us, you know, we don't want to ask our parents any questions. We're afraid to ask about where it is in the Bible or that kind of stuff because they're going to think that we're doubting and that we're, you know, going back on our faith. And so they needed the assurance.
3: Along this line, you had a story in the book about a young man you called Jack and kind of his story of faith. I wonder if you could tell us about that.
2: Jack, my husband, this is part of his testimony. In 7th and 8th grade, he just decided, I don't believe in I just believe in evolution. I don't believe in creation because and so he didn't have any real basis for it. He went for years. And he finally got converted at 16 by the Youth for Christ. That gave the pretty girls and donuts. And then
3: I'm sorry, was that a planned event, pretty girls and donuts?
1: Oh, maybe.
2: Well, absolutely. I think it must have been because then he discovered when the youth leader started speaking and goes, oh, that's not what I thought it was. Because, you know, when you're a kid, you're 7th and 8th grade. He said, I just made these big assumptions and I never asked anybody. And so pretty girls and donuts is not the only way, but be sure you have a good enough relationship. He said, my parents, we never talked about it. And think of the years that he could have had back if he could have just talked to his parents or someone.
0: Yeah. You know, one of the things that you need to do, I think, as a parent, is to encourage your child to ask hard questions, not to run away from those, and maybe even to share some of the hard questions you have not yet resolved yourself as an adult. That seems to allow the child an exhale that it's okay, I'm not broken because I have these questions or these doubts. But how do you do that, Sue? How do you do that to where it encourages the child in their faith journey, not discourages them?
1: I used to tell my students that I had a book of questions to ask God when I get to heaven, things that I don't understand. But it's also good to be able to say, let's check out the Bible for that. You know, you can go to Google and say, what's a good scripture about doubting my faith or about cruelty in the world?
0: Yeah. I mean, those are good things to take on. The fact that you said earlier, Cynthia, God can manage that emotion as well as those intellectual questions that we may not have answered yet.
1: And, but again, don't shut them down.
0: Yeah. Encourage it. I mean, I would think even identifying with, you know, it's such a good question. I've had that question for years, and I don't know that I have a good answer yet. Right?
1: All the time.
0: Yep. And now you're showing the respect that you talked about earlier and hearing them. So you're listening. So you're doing the things that you
1: and
0: said in the very beginning.
1: And even say that frustrates me too.
0: Yeah.
1: When you're talking about grace, grace is for everybody no matter what. And you can say it doesn't seem fair to me either. If I live a good life and you don't, God forgives both of us equally.
0: Yeah.
1: And it frustrates me.
2: Frankly, this is one of the greatest appeals of this book in my mind that we didn't even maybe anticipate. The kids want not only to read it, but they say, Mom, you need to read this book, because they want them to know, but they don't know how to put it in words, and the book talks to them.
0: Yeah. I mean, this is the way it should be. So, man, you've covered a lot. There's a lot we didn't get to. Mm-hmm. Let's come back next time and continue to chat if we can do that. And for the listeners, I hope you feel encouraged not only to get through the middle school years, but to make the most of them. It's really laying the foundation for your future adult relationship, right? And I want to recommend you get a copy of Cynthia and Sue's book, Middle School, The Inside Story, What Kids Tell Us But Don't Tell You, published with Focus on the Family, which is nice. It will equip you with strategies to help your child succeed at school, at home, and in relationships, which is the goal of most parents. Mm-hmm. And when you make a monthly pledge of any amount, man, that is a great way to support the ministry. We are listener-supported. When you do that, it just evens out the budget for the year, and we'll send you a copy of the book as our way of saying thank you for your support. And in fact, we just had a listener who wrote this. I was struggling with negativity about my parenting skills and worrying about doing things wrong. I think that's many parents. Mm-hmm. But your podcast gave me hope that I can be a good parent, and that's good. They didn't say perfect. A good parent. Catch. And I don't know what I would do without your parenting tips. You give me hope each and every day. That is beautiful. That's the goal. Why not be a part of that ministry?
3: 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I'm John Fuller, inviting you back as we continue the conversation and once again help you and your family thrive in Christ.

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4: Some rough weather to start your work week. This is Network Indiana. I'm Ryan Hedrick. Strong wind gusts and severe weather moved across parts of the area here in the last couple of hours. Severe thunderstorm warnings were out for Boone, Clinton, Fountain, and Montgomery counties. More than 6,000 people were without power last night across northeastern Indiana after severe thunderstorms moved across the area. Indiana-Michigan power outage map showed about 6,300 of you without power. The number was falling overnight. The outage map showed about 700 people without power from Coliseum Boulevard and St. Joe Center Road in Fort Wayne, but Indiana-Michigan Power said that power was expected to be restored early this morning. There was a stabbing at the Indiana State Fair over the weekend. Jake McDaniel spoke with Indiana State Police about security at the fair and what you could expect if you're planning to attend in the coming days.
5: A food vendor worker slashed another worker Saturday night at the state fairgrounds. State Police Sergeant Stephen Wheelis says the injured man was taken to a hospital.
6: It didn't involve any fairgoers that were taking advantage of all of the fair has to offer. We have troopers all stationed throughout the day, 24 hours a day while the fair is going on.
5: Wheelis says troopers will continue patrolling across the fairgrounds through the end of the fair on August 23rd, and police arrested Stephen Mims Sunday for the stabbing. Jake McDaniel, Network Indiana.
4: Indiana gas prices falling to $3.48. That's unchanged from yesterday, down from $3.60 a week ago. That's because of the gas tax holiday that Mike Braun extended, your governor Mike Braun extended last week. Diesel prices holding steady at 5:32. The Indianapolis Colts traveling to New England today, getting ready for their first preseason matchup on Thursday. They hold the joint practice with the Patriots on Tuesday. The Indiana Fever play the New York Liberty at home on Tuesday. This is Network Indiana.
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23: Occasional showers and thundershowers possible throughout the overnight. We'll drop down to 71. Partly cloudy, hot and humid Monday, 90 the afternoon high. Isolated thunderstorms in the forecast late Monday night, 72 the low. 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
3: With WBIW News, I'm Jeff Wagoner. Indiana Senator Jim Banks offered an amendment to the Federal Protect College Sports Act alongside Senators Josh Howley and Tommy Tuberville. The proposed amendment aims to prevent federal legislation from preempting state laws that protect female sports divisions. Banks noted that the measure would ensure Indiana's existing legislation prohibiting biological males from competing in girls K through 12 and women's collegiate athletics remains fully protected under law. The Orleans Police Department has purchased a new search and rescue drone following a monetary donation from Hoosier Uplands. Department officials state the drone will assist officers during missing person searches in town by providing aerial coverage day or night. Two Orleans officers are currently undergoing coursework and examinations to become certified unmanned aircraft systems pilots. The Bedford Public Library is inviting young car enthusiasts to display their favorite ride on vehicles during the upcoming Kinder Car Show. Scheduled for September 5th at Thornton Pavilion, the event is open to children ages 2 to 8 driving electric power wheels, pedal cars, or custom ride-ons. Stay tuned for more news right after this. A Bedford resident faces multiple impaired driving charges following a late-night traffic collision near 15th and R Streets on July 31st. According to a probable cause affidavit, 29-year-old Tyson Scott Eugene Smoot admitted to officers that looking down at his phone led to him striking parked vehicles along 15th Street. Officers noted signs of impairment at the scene, and Smoot was remanded to the Lawrence County Jail for operating a vehicle while intoxicated after failing field sobriety tests and registering a certified breath test result above the legal limit. Autumn Trace Senior Communities in Bedford is hosting a Designer Purse Bingo fundraiser on Thursday, August 20th. Attendees will compete in multiple rounds of bingo for designer handbags while enjoying refreshments and entertainment. All proceeds from the $35 ticketed event will directly benefit the Men's Warming Shelter of Bedford to assist individuals experiencing homelessness during the upcoming winter season. The Hoosier Uplands Springs Valley After School Program has been awarded a $10,000 grant from the Matt C. Harris Foundation for Kids, alongside an additional $5,600 contribution from an anonymous donor. Serving 45 elementary students in Orange County, the program provides academic assistance and safe after-school hours with grant funding, helping support low-income families and program operations. Indiana native and rising country music artist Rachel Holt will take the stage at the historic Mitchell Opera House on Saturday, August 15th. Hailing from Milan, Indiana, the young performer has built a national following through her classic country sound and original songwriting. For more on these stories and other local headlines, visit WBIW.com.
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7: Pino Girls Golf, which is ranked number 19 in the state, will compete in the state preview tournament at Prairie View today. The event is played on the course that hosts the IHSAA state finals. In Major League Baseball, the Chicago Cubs blasted Kansas City 10-2 to win that series. St. Louis defeated Colorado 7-4 to take that series. Washington whacked Cincinnati 7-1 for a series sweep as the Reds fell back into last place in the NL Central. Chase Briscoe finished 6th in the Cup Series race at Iowa. Ty Gibbs won the event. NASCAR is back in action on Saturday at Richmond with only 3 races left before the playoffs begin.
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5: Partly cloudy this afternoon, hot and humid. We'll top out around 90. Isolated thunderstorms in the forecast late tonight down to 72 and scattered thunderstorms for Tuesday, 88 the afternoon. 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
9: Probably cloudy this afternoon, hot and humid. We'll top out around 90. Isolated thunderstorms in the forecast late tonight, down to 72, and scattered thunderstorms for Tuesday, 88 the afternoon high. 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
10: Quote, unquote, that's kind of the jargony way, but just to learn about AI, how to use it, how to use it in your life, but not only that, to then show the world, specifically employers and recruiters and your boss now or colleagues, that you know these skills. So that, you know, there has been this race for certification, and it comes in the forms of self-paced classes online, or sometimes, you know, and you can get certificates or sometimes badges that you could put on your LinkedIn profile, in all the way up to multi-week courses that can cost up to thousands of dollars. So the question is it worth the time, and is it worth the money? And people are trying to figure that out right now.
11: Man. All right. So any idea, like, what kind of time commitment here? I know you said weeks. Are we talking about, like, 8 hours a day for weeks? Or is it online, like, in the evening you can pull this off?
10: You know, it's really all over the place. Like, so much, like, everything else with AI, like, everyone is kind of all over the map on what is and what isn't, you know, feasible. There's, you know, in researching the story, I saw courses where it's like, you know, it would just take an hour to get this one easy certificate versus, you know, versus many weeks, you know, kind of like more like kind of like a seminar program, things you could do at night, maybe even just like full-blown schooling, you know, and it really is the Wild West here of it. And one takeaway I got is that these things, they can help on the margins, and it really, it depends on your job, it depends on what you do day in and day out, and if there is an AI link between that, and they can pay off, you can result in getting paid more money, but don't think that this is the silver bullet cure if you're out of work and looking.
11: We're speaking with Andy Keschner, personal finance reporter at MarketWatch. The story is called Job Seekers Can Now Spend Thousands on AI Certificates. And he looked at whether or not they are worth it. Who offers them? Like, where do you find them?
10: So you could get them on LinkedIn. You can get them through major tech companies, you know, that are helping educate you on certain platforms that are powered by AI. You know, we're talking Google and Amazon and NVIDIA, Microsoft, IBM. We're also talking, you know, major institutions in higher education, Johns Hopkins University, the Wharton School, MIT, so it's really, again, and even OpenAI and Anthropic have their own certification courses. So it's, it is this gamut of things. And it's like, it's kind of like I was trying to do some sort of shopper's guide for looking around on these.
11: I think your company might pay for it if it sees you as a valuable employee.
10: It's possible, yeah, for sure. I mean, for example, LinkedIn, their courses are for free if your employer or organization has some sort of, you know, arrangement with them, for example. But yeah, I mean, like other certifications, it's possible that your employer may pay for you to do it. You know, you can make the case that this is going to help me with my job and help me be a better worker here. And so it's certainly worth asking.
11: Thanks, Andy. Andy Keschner, personal finance reporter at MarketWatch. 30 minutes now after the hour on This Morning, America's First News.

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1: With WBIW News, I'm Jeff Wagoner. Governor Braun announced the appointment of Joshua Bain to the Indiana Utility Regulatory Commission. Bain, who currently serves as a member of the Indianapolis City County Council and works as an economic development professional, will fill the vacancy on the five-member commission responsible for regulating public utilities across the state. His term will focus on balancing utility service reliability and affordability for Indiana ratepayers. The city of Bloomington will host its annual Safety Week from August 22nd through the 28th. City officials and emergency services will conduct a series of public workshops, equipment demonstrations, and safety training sessions designed to promote workplace wellness, pedestrian safety, and community emergency preparedness. The Indiana Family and Social Services Administration has released a new online pre-screening tool for the Healthy Indiana Plan known as HIP. The digital portal allows beneficiaries to easily verify if they meet community engagement work requirements or qualify for specific exemptions. State health officials note that the simplified system will streamline administrative processes and help participants maintain continuous health care coverage. Stay tuned for more news right after this. Federal law enforcement and firearm industry groups are expanding the national Don't Lie for the Other Guy public awareness campaign across Indiana. The initiative warns against straw purchases, the illegal practice of buying a firearm for someone who is legally prohibited from owning one. Campaign organizers emphasize that making a false statement on a federal firearm background check is a felony offense, punishable by up to 15 years in prison. The Social Security Administration has launched updated online tools designed to streamline disability claim management for applicants and beneficiaries. The new portal allows individuals to track their application status in real time, upload supporting medical documentation, and manage direct deposit information securely without visiting a local field office. Officials say the digital upgrades aim to significantly reduce administrative delays. The Bedford Area Chamber of Commerce has announced its 110th Annual Dinner and Community Awards Ceremony. This year's gathering on Thursday, August 20th, will feature a keynote address by Dr. Joe Spires alongside recognition of local business leaders, community volunteers, and economic developments over the past year. Tickets for the annual banquet are available through the Chamber office ahead of the event. As four-day school weeks gain national popularity, Indiana state lawmakers and education officials are establishing strict regulations to govern the trend locally. Under state guidance, public school districts seeking a four-day waiver must maintain an A accountability rating, provide Friday remediation and meal programs, and ensure transportation for participating students. For more on these stories and other local headlines, visit WBIW.com.
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10: Joining us, a fast food employee in Massachusetts is taking Wendy's old "Do What Tastes Right" slogan to heart. And what tastes right for him is going to Yale University. People.com says Talas D'Souza, who started working at a Wendy's in Cape Cod in high school, recently shared his journey from surviving a shooting in Brazil to being accepted into Yale and the role Wendy's played. In a Facebook post, the 23-year-old revealed how his bosses at his local Wendy's helped him earn his way into the Ivy League school, writing that two of them awarded him a scholarship to attend Cape Cod Community College. Today.com says D'Souza will begin classes at Yale in the fall after having completed 3 years at Cape Cod and one at Bunker Hill Community College. He plans to major in political science with a minor in human rights and eventually attend law school. For Nicole Murray and Mike Gavin, I'm Gordon Deal. 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
16: With WBIW News, I'm Jeff Wagoner. Autumn Trace Senior Communities in Bedford is hosting a designer purse bingo fundraiser on Thursday, August 20th. Attendees will compete in multiple rounds of bingo for designer handbags while enjoying refreshments and entertainment. All proceeds from the $35 ticketed event will directly benefit the Men's Warming Shelter of Bedford to assist individuals experiencing homelessness. The Hoosier Uplands Springs Valley After School Program has been awarded a $10,000 grant from the Matt C. Harris Foundation for Kids, alongside an additional $5,600 contribution from an anonymous donor. Serving 45 elementary students in Orange County, the program provides academic assistance and safe after-school hours, helping support low-income families and program operations. The Orleans Police Department is expanding its public safety operations following the acquisition of a new search and rescue drone funded through a donation from Hoosier Uplands. Officers will utilize the aerial technology to conduct night and day missing person searches across the town and surrounding areas, with certified remote pilots on staff to operate the aircraft during emergency responses. Stay tuned for more news right after this. The Bloomington Police Department has officially earned national reaccreditation through the Commission on Accreditation for Law Enforcement Agencies, known as CALEA. Awarded in late July, this marks the third consecutive time the department has achieved Tier 1 accreditation status, placing it among an elite group of law enforcement agencies nationwide. The rigorous evaluation process verified the department's ongoing compliance with hundreds of professional standards in public safety, community accountability, and administrative policy. As four-day school weeks gain national popularity, Indiana state lawmakers and education officials are establishing strict regulations to govern the trend locally. Under state guidance, public school districts seeking a four-day waiver must maintain an A accountability rating, provide Friday remediation and meal programs, and ensure transportation for participating students. Indiana Senator Jim Banks offered an amendment to the Federal Protect College Sports Act alongside Senators Josh Hawley and Tommy Tuberville. The proposed amendment aims to prevent federal legislation from preempting state laws that protect female sports divisions. Banks noted that the measure would ensure Indiana's existing legislation prohibiting biological males from competing in girls K through 12 and women's collegiate athletics remains fully protected under law. Indiana native and rising country music artist Rachel Holt will take the stage at the historic Mitchell Opera House on Saturday, August 15th. The young performer has built a national following through her classic country sound and original songwriting. For more on these stories and other local headlines, visit WBIW.com.
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20: 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P&O Girls Golf, which is ranked number 19 in the state, will compete in the state preview tournament at Prairie View today. The event is played on the course that hosts the IHSAA state finals.
2: In Major League Baseball, the Chicago Cubs blasted Kansas City 10-2 to win that series. St. Louis defeated Colorado 7-4 to take that series. Washington whacked Cincinnati 7-1 for a series sweep as the Reds fell back into last place in the NL Central. Chase Briscoe finished 6th in the Cup Series race at Iowa. Ty Gibbs won the event. NASCAR is back in action on Saturday at Richmond with only 3 races left before the playoffs begin.
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24: Probably cloudy this afternoon, hot and humid. We'll top out around 90. Isolated thunderstorms in the forecast late tonight down to 72 and scattered thunderstorms for Tuesday, 88 the afternoon high. 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

0: respects.
1: The former president revealed his cancer diagnosis in May of last year. The operator of a boat that capsized in the New York Harbor, killing a 27-year-old mother and her 5-month-old baby, has been arrested on multiple charges of reckless endangerment. Officials have identified the driver of the vessel as 46-year-old Manuel Hernandez of Manhattan. The cause of Saturday's incident is still being investigated. Taylor Farms said it is recalling prepared food items containing jalapenos from retailers over concerns about a potential salmonella contamination. This includes various salsas and guacamole. The CDC said the outbreak has sickened at least 300 people across 27 states. It's the summer of Spider-Man.
2: I have something to tell you that's going to sound crazy. But it's the truth.
3: You're the Spider-Man.
4: I can't tell anybody about this. Gotta keep it a secret.
1: Spider-Man Brand New Day had another stunning performance in the U.S. over the weekend. Sony Pictures reports that the film raked in another $145 million. It is the third highest grossing second weekend at the domestic box office ever.
5: So it says for the second weekend, it's the third highest grossing.
1: Correct. Oh, yeah. So still setting records over there.
5: That's a funny stat. 23 minutes after the hour.
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18: Probably cloudy this afternoon, hot and humid. We'll top out around 90. Isolated thunderstorms in the forecast late tonight down to 72 and scattered thunderstorms for Tuesday, 88 the afternoon. 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
1: With WBIW News, I'm Jeff Wagoner. Indiana Senator Jim Banks offered an amendment to the Federal Protect College Sports Act alongside Senators Josh Hawley and Tommy Tuberville. The proposed amendment aims to prevent federal legislation from preempting state laws that protect female sports divisions. Banks noted that the measure would ensure Indiana's existing legislation prohibiting biological males from competing in girls K through 12 and women's collegiate athletics remains fully protected under law. The Orleans Police Department has purchased a new search and rescue drone following a monetary donation from Hoosier Uplands. Department officials state the drone will assist officers during missing person searches in town by providing aerial coverage day or night. Two Orleans officers are currently undergoing coursework and examinations to become certified unmanned aircraft systems pilots. The Bedford Public Library is inviting young car enthusiasts to display their favorite ride on vehicles during the upcoming Kinder Car Show. Scheduled for September 5th at Thornton Pavilion, the event is open to children ages 2 to 8 driving electric power wheels, pedal cars, or custom ride-ons. Stay tuned for more news right after this.
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1: A Bedford resident faces multiple impaired driving charges following a late-night traffic collision near 15th and R Streets on July 31st. According to a probable cause affidavit, 29-year-old Tyson Scott Eugene Smoot admitted to officers that looking down at his phone led to him striking parked vehicles along 15th Street. Officers noted signs of impairment at the scene, and Smoot was remanded to the Lawrence County Jail for operating a vehicle while intoxicated after failing field support sobriety tests and registering a certified breath test result above the legal limit. Autumn Trace Senior Communities in Bedford is hosting a designer purse bingo fundraiser on Thursday, August 20th. Attendees will compete in multiple rounds of bingo for designer handbags while enjoying refreshments and entertainment. All proceeds from the $35 ticketed event will directly benefit the Men's Warming Shelter of Bedford to assist individuals experiencing homelessness during the upcoming winter season. The Hoosier Uplands Springs Valley After School Program has been awarded a $10,000 grant from the Matt C. Harris Foundation for Kids, alongside an additional $5,600 contribution from an anonymous donor. Serving 45 elementary students in Orange County, the program provides academic assistance and safe after-school hours with grant funding, helping support low-income families and program operations. Indiana native and rising country music artist Rachel Holt will take the stage at the historic Mitchell Opera House on Saturday, August 15th. Hailing from Milan, Indiana, the young performer has built a national following through her classic country sound and original songwriting. For more on these stories and other local headlines, visit WBIW.com.
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6: 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This is America's First News, This Morning with Gordon Deal.
7: Thanks for spending time with us. Welcome into Monday, August 10th. Gordon Deal with Nicole Murray. Some of our top stories and headlines. New demands from Iran for reopening the Strait of Hormuz. Israel rejects the Gaza peace plan pushed by the White House. Western wildfires chase more residents from their homes. Lake Mead, America's largest reservoir, is now at its lowest level in history thanks to a western drought. Progressive New York City Congresswoman Alexandria Ocasio-Cortez says she has not ruled out a 2028 presidential run after a poll in New Hampshire showed her to be the preferred Democrat. And why a mom in Canada had a keyboard tattooed on her arm. That story in about 20 minutes. 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Why do the major stock market indexes continue to reach record highs in a period of geopolitical uncertainty? Analysis from Jacob Sonnenschein, stock pick writer at Barron's. Jacob, start with a breakdown of the July jobs report.
8: Hey, it's a good thing. Look, the labor market for the month of July does not look good. There were pullbacks in several areas. Good news is, well, not good news for teachers, and it's not great to hear education was weak. But in terms of the economy, you're seeing job growth in manufacturing, and you're seeing job growth in some of the cyclical sectors. Overall, this was weak, right? We lost jobs. But I think it's basically a good thing if you're an investor, and we're not, and I don't think we're in a recession, because what you saw immediately was treasury yields across the curve backing off a little bit, moving down a little bit. Juice is the equity market. And it's not just, oh, juice is the equity market while the economy is going bad. No, the bond market's telling you that the Fed and Kevin Warsh, while trying to get inflation down, will keep its eye on economic weakness. And I believe into next year, inflation is going to get easier comps, especially with a little bit of healthy labor market weakness. I do think we get a hike this year. I think we get a cut next year. The bond market's telling you that policy is not going to get too tight. Rates are not going to go too high. And you have the equity market responding positively. This might have been a good thing. And by the way, if you're a tech investor, you see on big up days for the market where the entire market is happy about monetary policy and the cost of money, what do you see? You see tech leading the way, a clear winner.
7: How much longer can tech lead the way? Because I feel like stocks just keep going up in this period of uncertainty led by the U.S.-Iran conflict.
8: Tech can lead the way for a lot longer. And the I think you have to remember a couple things. You know, one question is how high can tech valuations go? They're actually not that high right now. When I look at the NASDAQ price to earnings, forward price to earnings multiple relative to everything else, it's not, yes, it's above because tech is faster growing, but it's not like egregiously above by historical standards. That's number one. Number two, why have the stocks been up? It's because the earnings keep getting revised higher. And it's even without those revisions, the growth is going to be there for data center spend over the next couple of years. And so I think the time horizon for tech gains has gotten shorter than it was a few years ago.
7: Okay.
8: We're not in number one of AI, but and this applies to AI software and Meta and Microsoft, and it also applies to chip makers seeing higher demand in data centers. But I think we have a couple more years of really strong earnings growth, and you can't sit it out. Like, you can't, and it doesn't mean that today is a great day to buy. The NASDAQ's already up 1.3%. It's been on a great run. Like, it'll have a little volatility. That's par for the course. But I think if you own tech, you'd be crazy to get out. You got to keep holding it for at least a year from now.
7: We're speaking with Jacob Sonnenschein, stock pick writer at Barron's. Warning signs here for you. What? Anything that causes you unease at night?
8: Yeah, not at night, because I've gotten pretty good at getting to sleep. But anything that causes me unease about the financial market, I would say a couple things. I would say number one, it gives the equity market a little bit of queasiness when, you know, Kevin Warsh is harsher on the market than Powell was. Less guidance, less transparency, and slightly more focused on inflation, getting inflation down. Now, that the weak jobs report, you know, you can ease things a little bit in interest rate land today and bond yields for sure. But I think Kevin Warsh is doing the right thing, but it will cause some hiccups in the equity market. I would say bigger picture, you know, everybody is painfully aware, and this is part of the little near-term volatility you see. Everybody is painfully aware that that the increase in the money supply, low rates, available money, and economic growth is inherently a cyclical thing. And everybody knows that, look, our economy is way less boom-bust than it was before we had the Federal Reserve
9: But there is some boom-bust nature to a large economy with a lot of moving pieces.
10: Thanks, Jacob. Jacob Sonnenschein, stock pick writer at Barron's. If you've missed anything from today's show, there's an easy way to catch up. Just tell your Alexa, Siri, or Google to play This Morning with Gordon Deal. 20 minutes now in front of the hour. Coming up next, it's hard to tell if driverless cars are making progress after an incident in Miami.
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14: For WBIW Sports, I'm Justin Soakland. P&O Girls Golf, which is ranked number 19 in the state, will compete in the state preview tournament at Prairie View today. The event is played on the course that hosts the IHSAA state finals. In Major League Baseball, the Chicago Cubs blasted Kansas City 10-2 to win that series. St. Louis defeated Colorado 7-4 to take that series. Washington whacked Cincinnati 7-1 for a series sweep as the Reds fell back into last place in the NL Central. Chase Briscoe finished sixth in the Cup Series race at Iowa. Ty Gibbs won the event. NASCAR is back in action on Saturday at Richmond with only three races left before the playoffs begin.
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0: Thanks for being with us. For a mom in Eastern Canada, a simple tattoo has become something far more meaningful than body art. It's become a permanent way for her 11-year-old autistic son, Hunter, to share his thoughts. He's nonverbal and typically communicates using a tablet. But during a recent trip to a restaurant, the battery on the thing failed, leaving him essentially speechless. Mom Jessica Fletcher drew the alphabet on a piece of paper to spell out what he wanted to eat. But Hunter flipped the paper over and drew a keyboard and typed out what he wanted. Building on that, she worked with a tattoo artist to place a keyboard on her forearm, giving Hunter an easy way to communicate. For Nicole Murray and Mike Gavin, I'm Gordon Deal. Thanks for listening to This Morning, America's First News.
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7: Federal law enforcement and firearm industry groups are expanding the national Don't Lie for the Other Guy public awareness campaign across Indiana. The initiative warns against straw purchases, the illegal practice of buying a firearm for someone who is legally prohibited from owning one. Campaign organizers emphasize that making a false statement on a federal firearm background check is a felony offense punishable by up to 15 years in prison. The Social Security Administration has launched updated online tools designed to streamline disability claim management for applicants and beneficiaries. The new portal allows individuals to track their application status in real time, upload supporting medical documentation, and manage direct deposit information securely without visiting a local field office. Officials say the digital upgrades aim to significantly reduce administrative delays. The Bedford Area Chamber of Commerce has announced its 110th Annual Dinner and Community Awards Ceremony. This year's gathering on Thursday, August 20th, will feature a keynote address by Dr. Joe Spires alongside recognition of local business leaders, community volunteers, and economic developments over the past year. Tickets for the annual banquet are available through the Chamber office ahead of the event. As four-day school weeks gain national popularity, Indiana state lawmakers and education officials are establishing strict regulations to govern the trend locally. Under state guidance, public school districts seeking a four-day waiver must maintain an A accountability rating, provide Friday remediation and meal programs, and ensure transportation for participating students. For more on these stories and other local headlines, visit WBIW.com.
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7: Federal law enforcement and firearm industry groups are expanding the national Don't Lie for the Other Guy public awareness campaign across Indiana. The initiative warns against straw purchases, the illegal practice of buying a firearm for someone who is legally prohibited from owning one. Campaign organizers emphasize that making a false statement on a federal firearm background check is a felony offense, punishable by up to 15 years in prison. The Social Security Administration has launched updated online tools designed to streamline disability claim management for applicants and beneficiaries. The new portal allows individuals to track their application status in real time, upload supporting medical documentation, and manage direct deposit information securely without visiting a local field office. Officials say the digital upgrades aim to significantly reduce administrative delays. The Bedford Area Chamber of Commerce has announced its 110th Annual Dinner and Community Awards Ceremony. This year's gathering on Thursday, August 20th, will feature a keynote address by Dr. Joe Spires alongside recognition of local business leaders, community volunteers, and economic developments over the past year. Tickets for the annual banquet are available through the Chamber office ahead of the event. As four-day school weeks gain national popularity, Indiana state lawmakers and education officials are establishing strict regulations to govern the trend locally. Under state guidance, public school districts seeking a four-day waiver must maintain an A accountability rating, provide Friday remediation and meal programs, and ensure transportation for participating students. For more on these stories and other local headlines, visit WBIW.com.
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10: For WBIW Sports, I'm Justin Soakland. Pino Girls Golf, which is ranked number 19 in the state, will compete in the state preview tournament at Prairie View today. The event is played on the course that hosts the IHSAA state finals. In Major League Baseball, the Chicago Cubs blasted Kansas City 10-2 to win that series. St. Louis defeated Colorado 7-4 to take that series. Washington whacked Cincinnati 7-1 for a series sweep as the Reds fell back into last place in the NL Central. Chase Briscoe finished 6th in the Cup Series race at Iowa. Ty Gibbs won the event. NASCAR is back in action on Saturday at Richmond with only 3 races left before the playoffs begin.
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15: Partly cloudy this afternoon, hot and humid. We'll top out around 90. Isolated thunderstorms in the forecast late tonight down to 72 and scattered thunderstorms for Tuesday, 88 the afternoon high. 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
16: Hello, I'm Larry Ritter from the Judah Church of Christ, and I've got good news for you. First of all, the Bible question of the week. I give you a Bible question on Monday, and you have all week to look it up and find the answer. Then I'll reveal the correct answer to you on Friday. The Bible question for this week is, according to Micah, what 3 things did the Lord require of Israel? According to Micah, what 3 things did the Lord require of Israel? I'll give you the correct answer on Friday. Beyond the sunset. Then what? When our day on earth is done and our life fades into the west, so to speak, where will we go and what will we do? Today, Tuesday, and Wednesday, I want to take 3 hymns that are familiar to many people and relate some messages from them that will help us in our daily lives. As you might have guessed, the first one is Beyond the Sunset written by Virgil P. Brock. I've heard this song sung for many years, and it depicts what things will be like after this life is over for the faithful Christian. The first verse goes, "Beyond the sunset, O blissful morning, when with our Savior heaven is begun, earth's toiling ended, O glorious dawning, beyond the sunset, when day is done." Yes, friend, one of these days, and it's getting closer all the time, the morning of eternity will break over the horizon when Jesus returns to get his own. It will indeed be a dawning that will last forever. All of the toiling, the work, the effort done here on this earth will be over. All of the efforts put forth to serve the Lord and to warn others will be over. No more opportunities or time will exist. Our day, our time on this earth will be done. Friend, are you ready for that to happen? The Apostle Paul warned Christians of his day, "Be very careful, then, how you live, not as unwise, but as wise, making the most of every opportunity, because the days are evil. Therefore, do not be foolish, but understand what the Lord's will is." Friend, we need to realize that one of these days will be our last, and we need to make sure that we've done everything we need to do before it's too late. The second verse of that hymn says, "Beyond the sunset, no clouds will gather, no storms will threaten, no fears annoy. O day of gladness, O day of unending, beyond the sunset, eternal joy." Friend, if you're one of the faithful children of God, holding on in faith, when Jesus returns, you will be blessed beyond your dreams. Clouds of depression, storms of trials, fears of uncertainty will no longer be in play. It will indeed be a day of gladness, and an unending one at that. It will be a day of joy that will never end. The writer of the book of Hebrews says that Jesus became the source of eternal salvation for all who obey him. Friend, have you obeyed him? Have you obeyed the gospel in baptism? The third verse of that hymn goes like this, "Beyond the sunset, a hand will guide me to God, the Father, whom I adore. His glorious presence, his words of welcome, will be my portion on that fair shore." Friend, one of these days, the end of time will come, and we'll be transported elsewhere. In John 5, verses 28 and 29, Jesus says, "A time is coming when all who are in their graves will hear his voice and come out. Those who have done good will rise to live, and those who have done evil will rise to be condemned." Friend, earth's time is limited. We don't know when Jesus will come back to get his people, but he will. And when he does, I want to hear those words of welcome, "Well done, good and faithful servant." How about you? What will it be like for you beyond the sunset? If I can help, or if you have questions, call me at 812-583-1563. You can write me at 205 Anderson Road, Bedford, Indiana. 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
25: 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One of the year's best meteor showers takes place over the next few evenings. The Perseid meteor shower peaks tonight through the 12th. 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That's about a meteor a minute. 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Stay watching upward. The Perseid meteor showers are super fast. 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

0: and many more. 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
2: You know what works in this day and age? Taking away kids' stuff. You know what works? Putting them in timeout. Putting them in a corner and telling them they can't leave. Or putting them in their room. Although my daughter got very creative. I come back 2 hours later and she built out the biggest fort tent imaginable with every doll that she ever had and was having the time of her life. My son would be losing it in like 10 minutes. I'm so sorry. He'd break. And, you know, after he'd break, I'd say, all right, you're free. I'm letting you out of prison. But sometimes you got to discipline your kids. Spare the rod, spoil the child. Doesn't mean the rod of your belt or a switch. I just found you take away their stuff, that what they like to do, and that gives you all the power you'd ever want, all the control you'd ever need as a parent.
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4: Partly cloudy this afternoon, hot and humid. We'll top out around 90. Isolated thunderstorms in the forecast late tonight, down to 72, and scattered thunderstorms for Tuesday, 88 the afternoon high. 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
6: Headlines, I'm Aaron Anderson on Brownfield. The chairman of the U.S. Senate Ag Committee says he'll bring the farm bill back up for another vote after lawmakers return from the August recess. Senator John Bozeman tells Brownfield he plans to talk with ranking member Amy Klobuchar during the recess to determine if there's a path forward. Monitoring cattle for signs of infestations remains a priority as the industry continues to navigate New World screwworm. Arizona feed yard owner Barbara Jackson says when live cattle imports from Mexico resume, cattle will be thoroughly inspected before crossing the border. The National FFA Southern Region Vice President says continued membership growth is helping expand opportunities for students across the country. T. Wayne Williams says chapters in all 50 states saw a steady rise in the past year, with the largest jumps in New York, Puerto Rico, and Maine. I'm Erin Anderson for Brownfield.
7: A message from Joshua Jackson, actor and Fair Volunteer Ambassador.
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9: When I was a young boy and I came to my dad with something someone had told me, often he would ask me the question, "Son, if you call a dog's tail a leg, how many legs would he have?" Five, right? No. Calling a tail a leg doesn't make it a leg. My point? 2 points. First, don't be so quick to believe something just because someone says it's so. Check it out for yourself. Second, be sure before you say something as fact that it is fact. There's way too much half-truths and downright lies flying around our country today. Please don't add to that list. Instead, be a truth teller. I'm Jerry Stewart, and that was One Moment in America.
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20: With WBIW News, I'm Jeff Wagoner. Autumn Trace Senior Communities in Bedford is hosting a designer purse bingo fundraiser on Thursday, August 20th. Attendees will compete in multiple rounds of bingo for designer handbags while enjoying refreshments and entertainment. All proceeds from the $35 ticketed event will directly benefit the Men's Warming Shelter of Bedford to assist individuals experiencing homelessness. The Hoosier Uplands Springs Valley After School Program has been awarded a $10,000 grant from the Matt C. Harris Foundation for Kids, alongside an additional $5,600 contribution from an anonymous donor. Serving 45 elementary students in Orange County, the program provides academic assistance and safe after-school hours, helping support low-income families and program operations. The Orleans Police Department is expanding its public safety operations following the acquisition of a new search and rescue drone funded through a donation from Hoosier Uplands. Officers will utilize the aerial technology to conduct night and day missing person searches across the town and surrounding areas, with certified remote pilots on staff to operate the aircraft during emergency responses. Stay tuned for more news right after this.
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20: The Bloomington Police Department has officially earned national reaccreditation through the Commission on Accreditation for Law Enforcement Agencies, known as CALEA. Awarded in late July, this marks the third consecutive time the department has achieved Tier 1 accreditation status, placing it among an elite group of law enforcement agencies nationwide. The rigorous evaluation process verified the department's ongoing compliance with hundreds of professional standards in public safety, community accountability, and administrative policy. As four-day school weeks gain national popularity, Indiana state lawmakers and education officials are establishing strict regulations to govern the trend locally. Under state guidance, public school districts seeking a four-day waiver must maintain an A accountability rating, provide Friday remediation and meal programs, and ensure transportation for participating students. Indiana Senator Jim Banks offered an amendment to the Federal Protect College Sports Act alongside Senators Josh Hawley and Tommy Tuberville. The proposed amendment aims to prevent federal legislation from preempting state laws that protect female sports divisions. Banks noted that the measure would ensure Indiana's existing legislation prohibiting biological males from competing in girls' K-12 and women's collegiate athletics remains fully protected under law. Indiana native and rising country music artist Rachel Holt will take the stage at the historic Mitchell Opera House on Saturday, August 15th. The young performer has built a national following through her classic country sound and original songwriting. For more on these stories and other local headlines, visit WBIW.com.
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22: 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Here's Jeff Wagoner.
23: Good morning and welcome to today's edition of Talk of the Town. This morning we are joined by Marla Jones with the Lawrence County Museum of History and also Lawrence County Historian. I always want to be sure to get that one in. Good morning, Marla. Thank you for joining us.
24: Good morning, Jeff.
23: And of course, Dr. Deborah Creighton, also with the Lawrence County Museum of History and Edward L. Hutton Research Library, Genealogical Research Library. Always got to get that one in, too.
24: Always throw that in there. That's important.
23: Absolutely, without a doubt.
24: Yeah.
23: Once again, thank you for being here this morning. Always a pleasure to have you on the show. And, hey, let's dive straight into it and talk what we got going on at the Lawrence County Museum of History.
24: Well, we have lots of things. Tonight is our monthly meeting of the Historical Society, and our speaker this evening is Karen Schwartz. She's the president of the Historical Society down in Harrison County, and she's going to come and speak to us about the children of William Henry Harrison. It should be rather interesting. You know, he's one of those presidents we don't talk a lot about, probably because he didn't get to serve for very long, but... But anyway, it should be very interesting, and we enjoy having people drop in and come and join us for our meeting at 6. Well, the meeting is at 6:30, but then the speaker starts at 7.
23: And how long, you kind of mentioned there, William Henry Harrison didn't serve long. Could you fill me in on the history there?
24: Why do you always do that to me, Jeff? Yeah. I don't know. We'll ask the historian. Yeah. She will know.
25: So when... he didn't always get inaugurated in January. They used to get inaugurated in March.
23: Okay.
25: And so I believe it was March the 4th. Mm-hmm. But it was a very cold, blistery day, the day of his inauguration, and they held them all outside. And William Henry Harrison came down with pneumonia. And so he only served, I believe, 41 days or 40 days.
23: Oh, my goodness.
24: Yeah, and died. Short.
25: So it is a very – she's right. It's a very very quick – presidency.
23: That's got to be the quickest, I would imagine. Yeah.
25: And if I'm not right on the 41, who's ever out there with Google knows now.
23: I got you 31 days.
25: Yeah, but
23: I got you right here, yeah.
25: Is it 31? There you go.
23: So, that's crazy. Literally, his first speech killed him.
25: If he had stayed home and just did the pass, he would have been better off as a president. But, you know, it's a shame that here he is, Tippecanoe and Tyler, too. He's the person who won the Battle of Tippecanoe, survived that, and then dies at a presidential inauguration speech.
23: From giving a rally speech, those troops. Yeah.
25: So I think the tell from that, or the thing to take away, would be that you should keep your speeches short and important, and not
23: like
25: just
23: it.
25: Have them drag on and on and on and on for sake. Because, quite honestly, maybe William Henry Harrison would have served a 4-year term.
23: And who knows what would have happened.
25: Yeah. As I call it, the washcloth method. You just hit the high points and go on. You know
23: right.
25: what I mean?
23: Right.
25: So,
23: Well, Dr. Creighton, let's talk a little bit more about that presentation tonight, because, of course, everybody can hear how interesting things can get when you start talking history and then start going down the branches. So what time is that happening tonight? Okay. And can you tell us a little bit more about the Historical Society as far as, you know, how often people meet or anything? I want to be sure to get that out.
24: Sure, I'd be happy to do that. Our Historical Society meets every month. It is the second Monday of each month. We meet in the meeting room on the north side of the museum. The business meeting starts at 6:30, and then we generally have a speaker at 7 o'clock. That usually lasts about an hour. And so we enjoy having everybody come and visit with us. And then you can always run through the gallery if you want to look at the new exhibits and all of that.
25: And the you can park in our parking lot on the back side, which would be the north side of the building, or on the square. Both doors will be unlocked, so you'll be able to enter either way.
24: Yeah. And we always have a few refreshments. And so if you don't want to do anything else, come and have a brownie with us. It's a lot of good fun. A lot of good time.
25: She's being very modest. People look forward to coming to these meetings because Debbie, is just Becky Homecki. She does something in the kitchen every month and has
23: I've honestly heard
24: dear,
23: that rumor.
24: That's
23: not lying.
24: That's a bad deal.
25: So the cookies
24: deal.
25: And it just goes on from that. You know, charcuterie boards, blah, blah, blah. I can't go into it all. But anyway.
23: Charcutes, I'm there.
25: She really puts on a spread. And so if nothing else, that brings the people in. Now, this is an interesting topic and will be an interesting speaker. So I'd encourage people to come.
24: Yep.
25: A lot of people in Lawrence County just come for the food. This is worth coming for because Debbie does a great job. I'm not overselling it. I'm telling you.
24: Thank you. Yeah. But, yes, I'm excited to hear about William Henry Harrison's kids. I think this should be a very interesting topic, and so we encourage everybody to come on out.
25: Well, and before William Henry Harrison died after his presidential speech, he served many years as the governor of the Northwest Territory. He had, as well as being an unfortunately, the way I'm going to have to say this is the way it is, an Indian fighter.
23: Yeah.
25: It was one of his notorieties. Then he was placed over the care and ensuring that the Northwest Territory was prosperous. And Indiana became a state, during that time. But his house and his headquarters as a governor was in Vincennes, Indiana. And probably many of us have visited that as kids or hopefully sometime growing up because it's right there. The DAR has a beautiful home that's been preserved that William Henry Harrison shared with his family. And, of course, one of his grandsons became the president and served 4 years. And that's Indiana's president, Benjamin Harrison.
23: Really?
25: Yes.
23: So I had no idea.
25: It should be all kinds of fun. And then I think then the Harrisons that run Pawn Stars is relatives of theirs as well.
23: Really?
24: The
23: Rick Harrison and all those
24: Harrison
23: people?
24: I did not know that. Yeah. How fascinating is that?
25: They're the same Harrison group. So
23: I'll be darned.
25: They just keep, giving to the United States of America.
23: Yeah, that is so cool. And, of course, this has happened about the turn of the 18th, 19th century, right? About 1800-ish?
25: Yeah, so the Northwest Territory would have been after the Revolutionary War because then they started the Western migration. When Washington at the Treaty of Versailles, I believe it was, that decided that we could go all the way to the Mississippi. So that's where you saw the frontier really open up for the pioneers. And you saw, because, where folks were at in the East, there were a lot of folks. And it was not as easy to make a living, especially if you're a woodsman or a tradesman and this sort of thing. Everybody was there together. So as they opened that up, people would come and see opportunity because if they served the Revolutionary War, they got property as well.
23: Wow.
25: So you saw people go from Virginia to Kentucky and Tennessee. Obviously, the woods were dense, so they were full of bear and elk and deer and all kinds of woodland creatures that you could, number one, find meat, which was huge for your family. Number two, they could get pelts, which they could sell and trade and other things. So, it was big. Obviously, as those became populated. Then as Indiana became a state in 1816, then it became the place to come. And believe it or not, this was considered the western frontier at one point. Wow. So, you know, people came. And that's what brought our Wash Hatfield and his family from Tennessee up to Indiana in 1831. And we have on display, as we discussed last month, the Wash Hatfield rifle. Now, what's happened that you don't know about is that we opened that, I believe it was on the 18th or so.
24: Yes.
25: And on the same day that we opened it, we happened to have a gentleman. He was probably in his late 40s or early 50s. And he was there with his wife and daughter. And he said someone had told him that his great-great-great-grandfather's rifle was at the museum. He wanted to know if we still had it. I said, well, what's your great-great-great-grandfather's name? And he said, George Washington Hatfield.
23: Really? Yeah.
25: I said, really? Not only do we have it, we just put it on display today. And it's in the middle of the gallery.
23: What a great story.
25: I mean, he said, seriously? Yeah. I said, yeah. He said, so we went in to see it. I said, if you don't mind wearing white gloves, I'll let you hold your grandfather's rifle.
23: Wow.
25: You're kidding. Wow. I said, well, the oils from your hands can affect the gun adversely. Yep. So we have to, you know, treat it with kid gloves, as the saying goes.
23: Yep.
25: And he said, we not only made his day, week, and month, we made his whole summer. He was so glad that he took his family and drove to Bedford, Indiana to try to find this rifle. And he didn't even know that we had it, which was quite remarkable. And he showed up that day. So,
24: and Marla, say where he was from. Do you remember?
25: Yeah, New Hampshire.
24: New Hampshire.
23: He drove here from New Hampshire?
25: From New Hampshire.
23: Oh, my gosh.
24: So how exciting is that? It's just really fun.
23: What a pot of gold at the end of the rainbow, too.
25: Yeah.
23: You know, how cool is that to be able to make that happen?
24: Well, and that's what the museum's all about, right? Is
23: yes.
24: making all these stories come true and hearing these stories and then being able to share them with people. Because that history is not just a bunch of facts and figures and dates and stuff. And we've talked about that before. But it's all about the stories and what you can learn from them and then sharing those. So
23: it literally
24: really worked this time.
25: Yeah, so it's connecting the stories to the artifact and then the stories to the people, because then they can connect with that. So it's fun. You know, we try to be good storytellers, but, you know, we need the help of the community. When they bring something in and they share it with the museum or donate it, we just really want to know the story behind it, who used it, how it was used, when it was used, these sort of things, because that's what makes it meaningful to the museum. And moving forward, that'll continue to make it most interesting. I was thinking about, and I'm going to go off script for just a second.
23: Go for it, yeah.
25: I was thinking about Valentine's Day, how people met. You know, the courtships have changed so much between Debbie and her husband, myself and my husband, and then what my kids went through. I thought it would be interesting just to have collections of people's how we met stories to feature at Valentine's Day, because I think it shows the, you know, at one point you would have went to the movie theater, and maybe another time you would have just sat in your mom and dad's front living room, as my grandmother called it, the Davenport, you know, and this sort of thing. It just has evolved so much, and the activities around the dating process, and then the engagement ritual.
24: And, you know, we've talked about this before. My great-grandfather was from Lawrence County, from Williams, and his wife was from Greene County. And I cannot for the life of me figure out how did John Williams meet not the John Williams,
23: gotcha.
24: grandfather, actually.
23: Okay.
24: So how did John Williams meet Alice Underwood from Greene County? How did that happen? I don't know. And so we've speculated about it. But wouldn't that be a wonderful story to have? And so going forward, Marla's right. We need those stories on how people met, because today it's over the internet, you know, all these things. And
25: they're
24: it's just
25: very
24: interesting.
25: Different.
24: It is. It's very different.
25: My grandparents on my father's side, they had both were working in Moorhead, Kentucky, and they both had a mutual friend and bummed a ride with him home. They not hitchhiking, but, you know, basically. Yeah. And they had to sit in the back seat together.
23: Yeah.
25: And that's how they met.
23: And next thing you know,
25: bumming rides.
23: Yeah, here's the family.
25: Yeah, exactly. And my on my maternal side of the family, my grandfather He was a worker that was kind of a transient worker. They worked farms. And my grandmother, she was a Key, and came to work on the Keys farm one summer. And that's how they met. Yeah. He was a worker, and she lived there. So he told her that he'd come back and marry her after they were done working for the year, and he did.
24: Yeah. So those stories are really important. You know, people keep them as family stories, but it's important because it tells the story of how did a community become a community. We'll go back to the city of Williams. My grandfather, Magerlin, came there to help run the mill at Williams, and that's where he met my grandmother. And they wouldn't have met had he not come to run the mill with his uncle. He goes off to World War One. They write letters, which I still have, which I'm so excited that they kept. And but then when they came back, here they are together, and you know the story continues. But those are important stories for families to keep, and then it's also important for the county to keep them because that's how we became a community.
23: Right.
25: So when you think about, let's say, we have a collection of family Bibles at the Lawrence County Museum, fabulous Bibles, gosh, hundreds of years old, more than,
23: wow.
25: you know.
23: Wow.
25: And when you see those dates, you know, of people getting married and the deceased, but, you know, if you can connect a story along with that, you know, that here's grandma and grandpa's wedding date, that's when it really comes to life and it becomes more palatable for folks as they're enjoying this and learning about their family history.
24: Amen.
23: I hate to interrupt. We're going to have to take a little bit of a break.
24: Wow.
23: We got to hear a word from our sponsors. We come back. I want to talk a lot more about the little building blocks that are history, almost the math that is history. You know, a person A plus person B, you know, equals child A plus courage plus implementation in the right situation equals history. So I could talk about this all day, but stay with us, everybody. We'll be right back with more Talk of the Town.
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23: Welcome back to today's edition of Talk of the Town. We are here with Marla Jones and Dr. Deborah Creighton, both with the Lawrence County Museum of History and Edward L. Hutton Genealogical Research Library. Once again, thank you for being here.
24: Oh, thank you for having us. We got excited there for a little bit, didn't we?
23: It's easy to do. It's really easy to
25: do. I took you down a rabbit hole. Sorry about that, guys.
23: I thought that was a really cool idea you talked about there, Marla, is that everybody does have a story and, you know, just a chance encounter. Or just like we were talking about over the break, ran into my wife at a Polar Pop machine.
24: Yeah,
23: you know, swore I was never going to get married, never had kids. It wasn't going to happen. Here I am, about to celebrate 5 years of marriage, two kids.
24: There you go.
23: And I've never been happier in my life. So,
24: well, you know,
23: life is funny, isn't it?
24: Yeah. Yeah, my husband was dating everybody around me but me. And I said to him one day, I sure would like to go to the symphony. So he asked my roommate out. So it took us a little bit, but we finally got there. And you said five, we're at 48. So
23: very nice.
24: So it's really pretty exciting.
25: Yeah. And by contrast, mine was more of an arranged marriage. I knew my... my father-in-law about 5 years longer than I knew my husband.
23: Oh, nice. Yeah.
25: And he kept telling me, I'd like you to be my boy. I think you'd really get along well with him. And I was surprised when I did have the opportunity to meet him. Yeah. I did think he was great. And obviously the rest is history. We've been together, married 36 years.
23: Oh, my goodness. That's fantastic.
25: But his dad's actually the one that introduced us to each other.
23: Yeah. Well, I put it off until I was 37.
24: Well, that's okay. Yeah.
25: Well,
24: nothing wrong with that.
25: And the coach was 37 when we met.
23: There you go.
25: He was 39 and 11 months when we got married. I said, I'm still in my 20s. I don't want to marry someone in their 40s. So if you don't mind. And he just got in right under the wire, I got to tell you.
23: Well, that's too cool. And again, you know, chance happenings that can really change history. Like we were talking about earlier with the meeting tonight with the Lawrence County Historical Society and talking about William Henry Harrison and about how standing outside, completely changed, let's be honest, American history.
24: Amen.
23: You know, if he would have served 4 years, who knows what he would have gotten done, whether we would have seen, you know, JFK or if we would have seen Richard Nixon. I mean, everything would have changed.
24: Amen.
23: You know, let's be honest, you throw a rock in a pond in China, next thing you know, know, you're hollering at your neighbor over here for some reason. You know, it's crazy. Yeah, it's
25: true.
23: So let's talk about, a little bit about you know, what else we have going on at the museum, and of course always you know, a lot of new news and the stained glass windows.
24: Oh yes, they are
23: up, right?
24: Oh my goodness, they're up and they're beautiful. I have to be honest, we can't see them as well from the square as I wanted to, and I haven't been up there at night to see if you can see them with the lights or not. But even if you just walk onto that second floor and you turn to your right and you see those stained glass windows, I cannot tell you the beauty of those windows.
23: Yeah.
24: Kirby Melnick did a beautiful job in putting those in a cabinetry for us. And they are just stunning. And so hopefully and prayerfully, we're going to have a reception and dedication for that on October the 3rd. So be looking forward to that. We'll be announcing that on our Facebook page and on our website.
25: And we had trouble finding a woodworker to make the cabinets for this because it's kind of an unusual ask. These are big windows. They required some interesting technology to be built into them. And Charlie Richardson, he has the third window.
24: Yes.
25: So there are three windows. We have two. The third, the Richardson family paid for at Dunn. And when Dunn closed and they took the glass windows down,
23: cool.
25: His family wanted that back. Now, the other two came to us, which is wonderful.
24: Yes.
25: And like
24: yes,
25: Debbie
24: yes,
25: said,
24: yes.
25: It just sets a mood. You can't even believe it. You'd have to come see it for yourself. But we're terribly excited about having folks there on Saturday, October the 3rd. Did you say from 10 to 1?
24: I thought we said 11 to 1, but
25: good.
24: It doesn't matter.
25: 11's even better.
23: Stop on by. Yeah, stop on by.
25: I was teasing her. I thought, because I thought she said 10, and I said, hospital people really get up that early?
24: Oh, yeah. Hospital people get up a lot earlier.
25: For 5 hours on their third cup of coffee by 10 a.m. So, yes. And so, please come out and share that morning with us because it will be a wonderful time to celebrate Dunn, what they meant to the community for all those years, and then to honor them with this stained glass is just phenomenal because my two children came from Dunn Hospital and had surgeries there, and I just couldn't be more thankful to the doctors, the nurses, the administrators who cared for my family so faithfully and this community for so many years.
23: Yes,
24: thank
23: absolutely.
24: You, Marlon. Thank you for that.
23: Yeah. And like you said, that was kind of the place for birth for a long time, so many people are going to have literally roots.
24: Yes.
23: Right there, and to
24: exactly
23: be able
24: right.
23: to, and it's the stained glass from the chapel at Dunn, is that right?
24: Yes.
23: That's been put up?
24: Yes, when we became St. Vincent, associated with St. Vincent, they wanted to provide a true chapel, and one of those things that they did was to put these stained glass windows in, and they are stunning. They're just stunning. The colors, they were made by a company out of Louisville, and then Kirby did a beautiful job displaying them for us.
23: I wish it was not so weird to have stained glass in your house because I would love that.
24: You know,
23: to have stained glass all over. I think
24: some of us
23: like,
24: still do, Jeff.
23: Yeah.
24: Because my house was built in the late 1800s, and they did stained glass in windows then.
23: Wonderful.
24: And I do have some stained glass in mine. You can't really see it well, but it's there. You know, one of the other things we probably ought to talk about real quick, if we have time, is that at the end of this month, August the 29th, we're going to open a display featuring Julia Zalman Wicks and her art. Julia Zalman was a lady from Bedford, born and raised here. Many of you know that Zalman name. And so her husband has lent us paintings, and they will be for sale also for us to display through September and October. And I'm going to go out and just be real honest with you. When I first looked at this art, I thought, this just isn't what I think of as art. I have a daughter-in-law who's an artist, and it's not the type of thing she does. And so I was a little hesitant. But then Elizabeth, my daughter-in-law, said to me, maybe you ought to look at it different. Stand back from it. Look at it. Look at the color. Look at the movement in the painting. Look at the mood that it provides, and maybe you will understand it better. And so I have done that over the last however many days we've been working on getting this art up. And I have to say, my opinion of the art has changed. It's given me a greater appreciation. So I would invite everybody who really enjoys art to come out and take a look at this. But but do it with a different mindset. You have to look at it, because here's a Lawrence County native who went out into the world and saw it differently, and brought us back with different colors and moods and movement and all. And it just gives us a whole different perspective on what you can do in the world when you go out and look at it differently.
23: And Dr. Creighton, you were just talking about taking a look at things in a different light to see the beauty in it. And I think that's one of the beautiful things about art, is it kind of can teach you to, because of course people make art because they think it's beautiful, it's an impactful, mm-hmm. and it kind of lets you put yourself into that mind space for a little bit, mm-hmm. and maybe even see the world, you mm-hmm. know, a little bit differently, and teach mm-hmm. you, because I am of this opinion that perspective is the most powerful force in the world.
24: Well, and isn't that
23: it absolutely
24: what,
23: is.
24: Yeah. Isn't that what history is all about, too?
23: Yes.
24: History is all about perspective, and help us look at it and help us examine it, and that's what we should do with art.
23: Yeah, yeah. I completely agree, and I think the more we can come together and talk about our shared history, and now with connectivity all over the world, I think it'll be nice that everybody can get together, and of course, nobody's going to sit down around a campfire, sing kumbaya, and talk about a lot of this stuff, but that we can kind of come to an understanding of, you know, you're on this side of this particular situation, you're on this side, and for so many millennia, nobody could talk to each other about it. And I think we're kind of at that melting pot right now where everybody's like, of course, we're going to have to go through a couple growing pains, but I think we might be on the cusp of a great global understanding, quite possibly.
24: And I hope it's a positive understanding.
23: Right? I think it will be eventually, yeah.
4: And
23: it might be right away. I don't want to sound pessimistic, but I think at the end of the day, we'll come out on top, yeah.
4: And Jeff, if they're not able to join us on Saturday, August the 29th, certainly the artwork will be up throughout all of September and all of October. And Julia, if you're not familiar with Julia herself, you probably knew her parents. Jack Zolman would have run the Cadillac dealership here Bedford for many years. And her mother, Maxine, would have run Zolman's Finery. She worked in other ways as well throughout the community. But she was very well known, had her shop there in the Masonic Temple for many, many years. A very fine lady, if you knew Maxine at all. And Julia graduated from the Bedford High School class of 1965. So folks who are still in Bedford that graduated in the mid-60s, I'm sure would remember Julia. She was very artistic, and that was not just pen to paper, but also theatrical in some of the productions that Bedford High School had at the time. And she just seems to be a very accomplished person. She had an art talent even when she was younger, but as she got older, then she went, I think at her 40s, to Heron Art School in Indianapolis. And so we're seeing a lot of the work exhibited here that she produced actually later in life.
23: Hey, we are all out of time.
24: Oh,
23: gosh. Can you believe it? It flies by every month. I think we need to start scheduling two or three of these a week.
24: Oh, dear.
23: but thank you for coming. And if anybody needs to catch up on anything we didn't quite get to talk about, check out the Facebook page. Of course, check out Lawrence County Museum of History on the web. And, of course, stop by. Check them out on the square.
24: Sure. Come by and see us.
23: Thank you for coming, and we appreciate you.
4: Thank you, Jeff.
23: And thank you for joining us for today's edition of Talk of the Town right here on 1340 WBIW.
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8: With WBIW News, I'm Jeff Wagoner. Autumn Trace Senior Communities in Bedford is hosting a Designer Purse Bingo fundraiser on Thursday, August 20th. Attendees will compete in multiple rounds of bingo for designer handbags while enjoying refreshments and entertainment. All proceeds from the $35 ticketed event will directly benefit the Men's Warming Shelter of Bedford to assist individuals experiencing homelessness.
9: The Hoosier Uplands Springs Valley After School Program has been awarded a $10,000 grant from the Matt C. Harris Foundation for Kids, alongside an additional $5,600 contribution from an anonymous donor. Serving 45 elementary students in Orange County, the program provides academic assistance and safe after-school hours, helping support low-income families and program operations. The Orleans Police Department is expanding its public safety operations following the acquisition of a new search and rescue drone funded through a donation from Hoosier Uplands. Officers will utilize the aerial technology to conduct night and day missing person searches across the town and surrounding areas, with certified remote pilots on staff to operate the aircraft during emergency responses. Stay tuned for more news right after this.
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9: The Bloomington Police Department has officially earned national reaccreditation through the Commission on Accreditation for Law Enforcement Agencies, known as CALEA. Awarded in late July, this marks the third consecutive time the department has achieved Tier 1 accreditation status, placing it among an elite group of law enforcement agencies nationwide. The rigorous evaluation process verified the department's ongoing compliance with hundreds of professional standards in public safety, community accountability, and administrative policy. As four-day school weeks gain national popularity, Indiana state lawmakers and education officials are establishing strict regulations to govern the trend locally. Under state guidance, public school districts seeking a four-day waiver must maintain an A accountability rating, provide Friday remediation and meal programs, and ensure transportation for participating students. Indiana Senator Jim Banks offered an amendment to the Federal Protect College Sports Act alongside Senators Josh Hawley and Tommy Tuberville. The proposed amendment aims to prevent federal legislation from preempting state laws that protect female sports divisions. Banks noted that the measure would ensure Indiana's existing legislation prohibiting biological males from competing in girls' K-12 and women's collegiate athletics remains fully protected under law. Indiana native and rising country music artist Rachel Holt will take the stage at the historic Mitchell Opera House on Saturday, August 15th. The young performer has built a national following through her classic country sound and original songwriting. For more on these stories and other local headlines, visit WBIW.com.
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15: Partly cloudy this afternoon, hot and humid. We'll top out around 90. Isolated thunderstorms in the forecast late tonight down to 72 and scattered thunderstorms for Tuesday, 88 the afternoon high. 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
20: And a very good Monday morning to y'all on O'Connor and Company. A great way to start your day with us every single day. The right way to start your day. We are, of course, shooting out across the nation from our flagship station, WMAL in Washington, D.C. But this morning, we're originating from KCBQ The Answer in beautiful San Diego, California. And thank you to everybody here down in San Diego for being such great hosts to us, including Chief Darnell Ford, 20-year veteran of the United States Navy. Thank you very much. See a lot of Navy and Marine Corps down here in San Diego. That's why it's one of the few places still livable in Southern California. Great to be here. We've got a big Monday morning ahead of us. Hans von Spakovsky is going to join us, of course, at 7 o'clock, as he always does, our legal analyst. We're going to speak with Charlie Spearing also in the 7 o'clock hour. Also in our 8 o'clock hour, the nominee for the Republicans in the Commonwealth of Virginia to face off against Mark Warner, general retired from the United States Army, Bert Mizusawa, will join us, and a whole lot more. But we got to kick things off with Abdul El-Sayed. Listen, a lot of times, on these midterm elections, you will see one candidate crystallize what the whole thing is all about. Democrats want to make the midterm elections be about your gas prices and about Donald Trump and about whatever phony scandal they can try to throw his way. That's fine. That's politics. And in midterm elections, oftentimes the out-of-power party who just lost the presidential election, they will make this midterm about the president. They will make it about Donald Trump. Let them try. What they don't want to talk about is their candidates. What they don't want to talk about is their policies. What they don't want to talk about is the fact, for the first time in American history, we have bona fide American-hating socialists who are going to be highly influential in a political party that's poised to take power in the legislative branch. And, oh, by the way, they're not hiding what their policies are, and the Democrats are opening the door and welcoming them in. They're all rallying around them for the most part. There were a few Democrats, not really elected officials. There were a few high-placed Democrat influencers, analysts, James Carville types, who pointed out that Abdul El-Sayed out of Michigan is a serious problem. And he consorts with seriously problematic individuals like Hassan Piker, the odious, racist, anti-American, loathsome, violent, or at least violence-inspiring, left-wing podcaster anarchist, who Hassan Piker refuses to disavow and refuses to even say that he won't campaign with. And Democrats have all welcomed this guy in. You won't hear Democrats say that Hassan Piker is a problem. That's really what this is about. They want to make it about Donald Trump, fine. We'll make it about Abdul El-Sayed, the Democrat nominee for Michigan, because until the rest of the Democrats who are now running as just normies who just, oh, I just want to make your gas prices more affordable, until they step up and say, yeah, Abdul El-Sayed is a problem, until they acknowledge he's a problem, he's the Democrat Party. So let's begin with something that may seem really benign, but this is a guy who was born in Michigan, who likes to say, how dare you point out my ethnicity? How dare you point out that I have foreign-born roots with my parents as first-generation immigrants from the Middle East, even though he's fine talking about Sharia law, he's fine talking about his Muslim identity when it serves his political purposes. But if you point it out and say, hey, maybe there's something, you know, a little foreign and weird about this guy that doesn't really reflect Michigan values, you're, of course, racist. Well, sorry, there's nothing more Michigan than Mackinac Island. Mackinac Island is a little island at the tip of the lower peninsula, the northern tip. It's basically right between the northern peninsula and the upper peninsula. The bridge that spans across the Great Lakes connecting the two peninsulas. It's a beautiful island. You ever see the movie Somewhere in Time with Christopher Reeve and Jane Seymour? You know, where he goes back in time because he's in love with this woman in a picture, and then he lives out this fantasy and through time travel. It's a great movie. Anyway, it takes place in Mackinac Island. Mackinac Island is a little jewel. Everybody in Michigan, everyone outside of Michigan, loves Mackinac Island. Well, here's a clip that's resurfaced from a 2020 documentary about Abdul al-Sayed. By the way, why are we making a documentary about this guy 6 years ago? Because he ran for governor and lost in the primary to Gretchen Whitmer in 2018. And now 2 years later in 2020, we're doing a documentary about a guy who has done what? Why? How manufactured is this thing? This reeks of Obama. It reeks of it. That 6 years ago, they were doing a documentary about him when he had basically accomplished nothing. They'll tell you, oh, look at his resume. And he's got 2 degrees and he's got 2 PhDs and he's got, that doesn't mean you've done something. Because your resume is good, it just means you've got a good resume. But what have you accomplished? What have you actually done? He didn't know anything. He's never had a real job in the real world. All right, fine. Set it aside. Here's the documentary about Abdul al-Sayed. And the cameras were there when he arrived for some meeting or summit or conference that a lot of politicians participate in at Mackinac Island. And here's what he said about Mackinac Island.
0: Please watch your step.
1: It's funny because, like, if we win, this is going to be the, like,
2: summer home.
1: I'm just going to be like, every time I've ever come here, I've hated it. Why am I here?
20: He hates Mackinac Island. I'm sorry. You can't call yourself a Michigander and say that you hate Mackinac Island. And then laugh about it. All right. I know that seems little. But I promise you, a big theme here in our conversation is going to be about if you point out the fact that he doesn't really seem like your typical, you know, true blue Michigander or go blue Michigander for that matter, you're being racist. They're already starting it. He gets to dwell on his otherness and how he's different. When he's in front of a Muslim crowd or an Arab crowd or even in front of a left-wing liberal Democrat crowd, he constantly throws in inshallah, inshallah, inshallah, which means, you know, God willing. But when he's in front of the cameras or talking to you and trying to get your vote, he says, God willing. What is that all about? In fact, we'll show you a great example of that. But first, in clip 7 here, this is Abdul al-Sayed challenged on the fact that his best buddy, who's out there campaigning with him, who was celebrating his victory on election night last week and who was at a pool party with him the night before the election, this odious piece of trash, Hassan Piker, who said that America deserved 9/11, and I can give you a whole laundry list of horrible things this guy said. Well, he was asked about that, and here's his answer, clip 7.
1: You know, to sit here and play gotcha politics with a dumb thing somebody said out of context that they disavowed themselves to say, oh, well, what does that mean about what you think? I want to be held accountable for what I say and what I do, rather than this idea that we're so stuck in cancel culture that all of us agreed was a bad idea back in 2020, but we seem to want to bring back.
20: There you go. No more cancel culture now that you're trying to cancel my guys. That of all of the conservative commentators who either praised Donald Trump, criticized Joe Biden or Barack Obama, or questioned COVID-19 or Anthony Fauci, or, you know, the whole laundry list of things that we got canceled for, did any of us say something as horrific and horrible as America deserved 9/11? Of course not. But now we just wave it off. Oh, no, we're not playing that game anymore now that it's affecting our guys. And not only is he saying, let's not play, and he just said a stupid thing. No, it's not a stupid thing. It's an evil thing. It's an anti-American thing. It's something that's, and these are the same people, by the way, who, see if you connect the dots and see if there's a common denominator. They're all celebrating Hamas. The day after October 7th, they were celebrating the perpetrators of the massacre against over 1,000 innocent people at a concert in Israel, including Americans, including Europeans, including Israelis. And justifying that violence, and at the same time they're saying America deserves 9/11, there seems to be a pattern of behavior here. It wasn't just a one-off. Which brings us to Abdul Al-Sayed, this time with Jake Tapper. Now pay close attention, because part of what he's saying here is his and the Democrats' agenda about Donald Trump and the administration and Republicans should they get power. Go ahead.
0: When I'm elected to the U.S. Senate, the first thing we need to do is start holding the Trump administration accountable. You know, when we win, God willing, I will take my seat as a member of a Senate majority. That gives us subpoena power to be able to investigate all of the ways that this administration has used
20: their power. So the policy takeaway there is if they get power, the next 2 years is going to be nothing but oversight investigations, subpoenas, impeachment process, you know, we need to hold you accountable for actually doing what the American people wanted you to do when they elected you in the first place. That's what they want to hold the Trump administration accountable. It's also supposed to put a chill wind through the administration that people shouldn't actually do their jobs and follow through on the policies of President Trump, because if they do, they better lawyer up. And they got to dip into their own pockets to lawyer up, let's not forget. But also, did you catch the cultural aspect of what he just did? If I'm elected, God willing. Well, that's interesting, because we've got clip after clip after clip of him talking to his friends, talking to his supporters, doing rallies where he says, inshallah. So why does he switch? Why does he change the pattern of his language and his behavior depending on who he's talking to and what his audience looks like?

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5: Partly cloudy this afternoon, hot and humid. We'll top out around 90. Isolated thunderstorms in the forecast late tonight, down to 72, and scattered thunderstorms for Tuesday, 88 the afternoon high. 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
1: Abdul Al-Sayed, born in America, in Michigan, to Egyptian parents. He is running for Senate now and won the nomination. And by the way, the Arab American vote is what won him the election in the primary. There's been a breakdown in the numbers. Haley Stevens actually won the non-Arab.

0: Arab vote, and she got the majority, but the Arab vote came in something like 97.5% for Abdul al-Sayed. And that was the difference maker. And so clearly he is utilizing his ethnicity and his Muslim faith as a positive, as a benefit, as something that he's bringing to the table. And this is exactly what Barack Obama did too, by the way, using his race, using his ethnicity, using his faith identity as a political asset, and at the same time pretending like it's a weakness and pretending like it's something that he's being attacked for. And so if you do point out, and so, you know, we might not share the same values. You know, it is quite possible that a Jewish American family in the suburbs of Detroit who have had origins and roots in this country for over 100 years might have different cultural perspectives on what's best for their family and the best policies going forward in the United States federal government than a newly immigrated Egyptian Muslim family in the same neighborhood. There's nothing extraordinary to point that out. There's nothing hateful in pointing that out. There's nothing wrong with pointing that out. If he can use his ethnicity and his racial identity as a positive, we should be able to point out the fact that it does make him different because he has a different cultural perspective than maybe the majority of voters in Michigan. They are trying to inject this preemptive guilt on you if you want to point out the fact and the reality. Well, here, you know, we're politically incorrect, and we're going to go ahead and point it out. And by the way, if you do point it out, you're immediately condemned. Look at Manu Raju, CNN, talking to Tim Scott, senator from South Carolina, a black man. He runs the senatorial campaign committee. They put out an ad that utilized Abdul al-Sayed's full name, including his middle name of Muhammad. Take a listen to the question from Manu Raju.
1: Attack ads against him. You're using his full name in these attack ads, which has gotten some attention. Abdul Rahman Muhammad al-Sayed. He goes by Abdul al-Sayed. Are you trying to say, hint, hint, to voters he's Muslim?
2: Not at all. What we're saying to what we're always saying to voters is a simple thing.
0: Are you trying to say, hint, hint, he's Muslim? Are you trying to say, hint, hint, he's Muslim? Is that what you're doing there? Like, it's a hint, hint thing. The guy's running on that fact. But here's the important thing for you to point out, for me to point out, and this is the important thing that you need to take away. Take a listen to this on Meet the Press when he is asked specifically if Barack Obama is going to campaign. Listen to what he says on Meet the Press.
3: Right, I like to keep private conversations private, but it was a really warm and inspiring conversation. I got to be honest with you, I never saw myself ever able to run for public office. I literally told former President Bill Clinton that at my college graduation, in which I was the senior speaker and he was the main speaker. And I then watched the next year Barack Hussein Obama run for and win the presidency.
0: Whoa,
3: I watched
0: whoa,
3: him serve
0: whoa,
3: with a level.
0: Whoa! He just used his middle name. He used Barack Obama's middle name. What is he doing there? What kind of code language is that? What kind of dog whistle is that? You see what's happening here, right? I hope you see what's happening. I would love for this, by the way, to be all about policy. And in fact, you know what? Let's do a quick policy conversation. Because he's completely foreign and wrong and dangerous on policy. Set all the other stuff aside, which is disconcerting. Finally, somebody asked him the important question about this. Hey, Medicare for all, everybody, Medicare for all. Kristen Welker, Meet the Press, said, yeah, about how much that will cost. Can you talk about that, please? Cut 13.
4: If you are elected and make this push, would you need to increase taxes?
3: As I've said across this campaign, I am for taxing billionaires their wealth.
4: What about people who make less than a billion and less than $1 million, though, Dr. al-Sayed? What about people making less than $1 million?
3: So for the average person, if you're an employee, he gets paid every 2 weeks or 4 weeks. After you pay your taxes, the next biggest check that comes off the top of your pay stub is to your health insurance company. So imagine instead of paying that to your health insurance company, whose CEO makes $20 million a year, instead you paid a little bit more in taxes for health care that you wouldn't lose if you lost your job.
0: Oh, there we go. And of course, he'll never get to the specifics, but finally someone asked and finally he had to concede. oh, yeah, this Medicare for All thing, you're going to... Now, right now, you pay an insurance company. 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
6: With WBIW News, I'm Jeff Wagoner. Indiana Senator Jim Banks offered an amendment to the Federal Protect College Sports Act alongside Senators Josh Hawley and Tommy Tuberville. The proposed amendment aims to prevent federal legislation from preempting state laws that protect female sports divisions. Banks noted that the measure would ensure Indiana's existing legislation prohibiting biological males from competing in girls K-12 and women's collegiate athletics remains fully protected under law. The Orleans Police Department has purchased a new search and rescue drone following a monetary donation from Hoosier Uplands. Department officials state the drone will assist officers during missing person searches in town by providing aerial coverage day or night. Two Orleans officers are currently undergoing coursework and examinations to become certified unmanned aircraft systems pilots. The Bedford Public Library is inviting young car enthusiasts to display their favorite ride-on vehicles during the upcoming Kinder Car Show. Scheduled for September 5th at Thornton Pavilion, the event is open to children ages 2 to 8 driving electric power wheels, pedal cars, or custom ride-ons. Stay tuned for more news right after this.
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6: A Bedford resident faces multiple impaired driving charges following a late-night traffic collision near 15th and R Streets on July 31st. According to a probable cause affidavit, 29-year-old Tyson Scott Eugene Smoot admitted to officers that looking down at his phone led to him striking parked vehicles along 15th Street. Officers noted signs of impairment at the scene, and Smoot was remanded to the Lawrence County Jail for operating a vehicle while intoxicated after failing field sobriety tests and registering a certified breath test result above the legal limit. Autumn Trace Senior Communities in Bedford is hosting a designer purse bingo fundraiser on Thursday, August 20th. Attendees will compete in multiple rounds of bingo for designer handbags while enjoying refreshments and entertainment. All proceeds from the $35 ticketed event will directly benefit the Men's Warming Shelter of Bedford to assist individuals experiencing homelessness during the upcoming winter season. The Hoosier Uplands Springs Valley After School Program has been awarded a $10,000 grant from the Matt C. Harris Foundation for Kids, alongside an additional $5,600 contribution from an anonymous donor. Serving 45 elementary students in Orange County, the program provides academic assistance and safe after-school hours with grant funding, helping support low-income families and program operations. Indiana native and rising country music artist Rachel Holt will take the stage at the historic Mitchell Opera House on Saturday, August 15th. Hailing from Milan, Indiana, the young performer has built a national following through her classic country sound and original songwriting. For more on these stories and other local headlines, visit WBIW.com.
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0: Like I said, I want to dive in to the policies here that these radicals are trying to promote. Larry O'Connor here, O'Connor and Company. Thanks for tuning in. Abdul, I'll say it. But when I see them starting the Obama process, where the candidate gets to use their ethnicity, their exotic nature, their foreign connections, their otherness, basically, as a political asset, and at the same time, remember what Barack Obama said? I never thought that in America they'd vote somebody with a funny name like mine. It's like nobody criticized him for his funny name. Literally nobody. Said, oh, we can't vote for him. His name is Barack Obama. I don't care what your name is. You know, you could have a normal name or you can have an abnormal name. I don't care. I want to know what you stand for. We criticized him for his origin. We criticized him because he didn't show his college transcripts. He still hasn't. We criticized him because he never had a real job. He was a community organizer, which is basically somebody who stands in your front lawn with a bullhorn and screams at you. In fact, the community organizing of America is what we're seeing manifest right now, 20 years later. It's not pretty. It's not good. Our children are radicals. But it had nothing to do, but he would use that as a talking point. Like, oh, everybody makes fun of me because of my name. No, we don't. But that's what they do. So now you've got this whole thing where they can use their foreignness, that he uses his ethnic and religious identity as a political asset. And at the same time, pretends like you're attacking him for it, and if you point it out, you're racist. It's an incredible triple bank shot that they are able to succeed with because they have the media working on their side. Let me give you an example. Here's Jonathan Carl starting out ABC this week, and I want you to listen to it very carefully, and then I'll point out what you're hearing. Go ahead, Jonathan Carl. Oh, no, this is 30, where were we here? 35, please. Clip 35. Thank you.
15: Good morning.
0: Jonathan Carl, ABC This Week.
15: We witnessed a political earthquake in Michigan on Tuesday. Abdul El-Sayed defeated an opponent who was supported by the most powerful Democratic leaders in both Michigan and in Washington. And he survived an onslaught of super PAC spending, attempting to portray him as too extreme to win in one of America's most important battleground states. El-Sayed's victory was narrower than some had expected. He prevailed with less than 50% of the vote, but it was the first major statewide victory for an insurgent progressive movement that has been toppling Democratic incumbents this primary season.
16: Sometimes, you know, intra-family squabbles are the biggest ones. But we all know that when we walk out the house, we stand united.
15: If El-Sayed manages to win in November, the progressive movement will be well on its way to taking over the Democratic Party. If he loses, Democratic hopes of winning control of the Senate may well be extinguished.
0: So did you notice what happened there? First of all, the entire setup was grabbed from the talking points of the Abdul El-Sayed campaign. This is what they're running on. There, all of the powerful people in the Democrat establishment and all of the powerful money was against me, and I still won. So they're actually adopting the David versus Goliath language that Abdul al-Sayed's campaign is trying to promote, number one. But the other little hidden message there that you heard embedded into the script that was written by the producers at ABC News and by Jonathan Carl was the use of the word progressive. In fact, on the visual, if you look at the video, they have a picture right next to Jonathan Carl, the little, you know, over his shoulder image of Abdul al-Sayed, and it says progressive victory. Progressive. Progressive. This is the biggest thing for the progressive movement. Why are we describing socialism as progressive? Why are we buying into this myth that socialism is, it literally is regressive. All of the progress that has been made in the last 100 years in the world has come from Western values and free market capitalism. Free market capitalism got you the personal computer. Free market capitalism got you the smartphone. Free market capitalism got you artificial intelligence. Free market capitalism feeds starving children around the world. Free market capitalism put a man on the moon. That all of the progress that we have felt as a society is a result of free market capitalism. Socialism is literally regressive. Socialism systematically reverses the material, institutional, and cultural advances produced by market-driven, prosperity, rights-based societies. Socialism is definitionally regressive. And yet the media is already buying into this. They're already starting this narrative that this is all about being progressive. You know, there was a time when liberals called themselves progressive because liberals did not have a very good brand name. Because liberal policies hurt people. Oh, I'm not a liberal. I'm progressive. And now progressive is socialist. Well, thanks for admitting it, but it's still not progressive. And meanwhile, Donna Brazile, who I don't think is a socialist, is doing another thing that I see in the media all the time that we got to call out. Here's the roundtable. Scott Jennings does a great job of pushing back. I'll add to what Scott Jennings does here. But here's Donna Brazile trying to say, yeah, we got to deal with these socialists in our party. But it's not different than Republicans who had to deal with the Tea Party movement. Take a listen.
17: But as you know, I've been in this big tent party probably longer than most people, and I can tell you we're having the same kind of growing pains I saw on the Republican side, whether it was through the Tea Party in 2010, the activists who helped to bring about the MAGA movement.
18: And with all due respect to my friend Donna, there's nothing like, you can't draw any equivalence between the Tea Party movement and the socialists. For one, the Tea Party folks weren't trying to bring about the downfall of Western civilization and the United States of America. Abolish the police, abolish ICE, abolish borders, abolish the Senate, abolish the Constitution. There was nothing like this in the Republican Party. So it's an extreme political ideology that is gaining traction.
0: Yep.
18: The Democrat leadership
0: that's
18: lost.
0: Enough. And I just want to tag on to what Scott just said there, because it was a brilliant point, but it needs to be reemphasized, because you're going to hear it all the time. The media will say, oh, sure, they're radical, they're extreme, just like the Tea Party was, and the Republican Party dealt with it. No. The Tea Party in 2010 had a couple of basic focuses. We wanted to return to constitutional principles. We wanted to return to constitutional values. We wanted to return to the constitutional way of protecting America's rights. We wanted to reduce spending. We wanted to keep more money in our pocket. We wanted to have more freedom from the government and the government taking over parts of our lives. It is the opposite of what the socialists want to do. The socialists want to destroy and dismantle the Constitution, from removing the Senate, from removing the Electoral College, from removing the way we elect our presidents, to expanding the Supreme Court beyond recognition and giving more power to the government, extra constitutional power to the government. To compare the two is ridiculous. To say that the Republican Party had the same kind of existential threat is just a lie. The Tea Party was moving and returning the Republican Party to our American roots and our American principles. The two should never be compared, ever. who are the Democrat Socialists of America? Well, one of their leaders sat with a podcast, David Remnick from The New Yorker. This is really instructive. Cut 32. All of the slogans, all of the talking points, all of the bullet points, all of the TikTok videos where they come out with their little catchphrases like, you know, money out of politics, more money in your pocket, Medicare for all. As soon as you ask one or two questions to follow up and say, well, but where exactly are you getting that money? Who's paying for it? How much are you going to tax us? It all comes tumbling down. Let's start with cut 33, actually. Cut 33, where the question of taxation of billionaires came in. And Remnick asked, well, what about millionaires? What about how much is too much money for people to have? How much are you going to take in taxes? What is the top tax? Listen to how everything falls apart. Cut 33.
14: But we do believe in taxing the hell out of millionaires. Yeah, absolutely.
19: Well, what does taxing the hell out of them mean?
14: Yeah, you know, I don't have like a solid,
19: but shouldn't you? If you're the co-chair, of the DSA, shouldn't you be more specific than just taxing the hell out of something? What exactly do you mean?
14: So again, it's democracy, right? And we have to look at what we need to spend. And what we need, we don't want to depend on the existence of millionaires because that means people are still getting exploited. So, we need to look at what we need to pay for in the interim, what sort of tax base we need for that to happen, and then, and build from there.
0: Here's the dirty little secret nobody wants to say out loud, but we'll say it right here on this program. They're not very smart. In fact, they're pretty ignorant. And this woman, Megan Romer, with red horn-rimmed glasses, and is exactly how you would imagine, she's not very deep politically or with regard to policy. They're really good at getting people agitated and activated and in the streets and marching and shouting you down and intimidating you. But then when you actually try to find out what they're going to do, they have no idea. They're not living in the real world. That's why they're socialists. And if you want to know the origin story of this woman, Megan Romer, well, this will explain everything to you. Take a listen to this when David Remnick says, well, explain to me how you became a socialist. Take a listen carefully, because I think you know people like this in your life.
19: You describe yourself as a John Stewart liberal. Tell me about your life until 2018. What were you doing? Sure. What was your mindset and why did it change?
14: Absolutely true. Got most of my news from John Stewart. That was my primary news source. I'd read the Sunday Times and I'd read John Stewart. And I did read The New Yorker. And sometimes even for more than the cartoons.
19: I appreciate that. But what happened? What turned?
14: So after Hillary Clinton did not win, and I was supportive of Hillary Clinton, I was not a registered Democrat at that point. I was registered independent. Mm-hmm. And then she didn't win. And I was horrified. I was baffled. I tried to become involved in the Democratic Party. What I ended up involved in was this like women's club where you'd like have speakers. Like you weren't actually making any decisions. You were hearing people talk about a book. Mm-hmm. And that was all really frustrating because I was like, who's doing anything? What are we pushing anything toward? And a friend who was a folk musician said, you know, we are starting this DSA chapter. You should come to a meeting. And I was like, ugh, the socialists. And I was like, all right, well, I'll come to your meeting because we're friends, but I'm not saying comrade. And I went to the meeting and I was just so relieved they were actually doing something, just anything. They had plans to just do something.
0: There you go. It's the perfect combination. It's the perfect storm. She got all of her news from Jon Stewart on Comedy Central. She was horrified that Trump won and shocked because she was told he was Hitler and there was no way he could win. And then when she got involved with Democrats, she realized they weren't really cared or doing anything about it because it was all bull. So she fell in with people who were going to do something. And that something is ruin our country. That's your Democrat Socialists. And now they're running things. 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
3: Probably cloudy this afternoon, hot and humid. We'll top out around 90. Isolated thunderstorms in the forecast late tonight down to 72 and scattered thunderstorms for Tuesday, 88 the afternoon high. 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
4: Is facing America's working families, and he's ready to take on the fight. I proudly stand with him. All right, whatever. More entertaining is that she put out one of her social media videos, and she was specifically targeting the fact that Republicans are poised to finally do something in the Senate, and that's passed two portions of the Save America Act, the two that are most vital and, by the way, most popular. That would make you prove that you are, in fact, a U.S. citizen when you register to vote, and that you will use a photo ID to prove that you are who you say you are. Very reasonable things that 80% of Americans all agree on, Republican and Democrat alike. So here's her warning video. And by the way, there's like two dozen edits in this video that only last for a minute. I think she may have been drinking, or she's mentally incapacitated for some other reason. But let's go ahead and struggle through this thing, all right? Take a listen.
5: 19 states have already passed laws to make it more difficult to vote. Then, this president, hey everybody, so they're trying to mess with your ability to vote, just to break it all down. You've got the Supreme Court, and they just sealed the deal with this case that just came up recently, the Calais decision, which basically took the power out of the Voting Rights Act, which was designed to protect your right to vote. So you got the Supreme Court doing its thing, then this president is trying to push this SAVE Act, which basically would require that for people to register to vote, you're going to have proof of who you are through a passport, which a lot of Americans don't have, or a birth certificate. Same point, obstacles to make it difficult for you to register to vote. And then you got the states. 19 states have already passed laws to make it more difficult to vote. And the ones that haven't passed a law are doing it in practice in many places around our country. Why? Because they're scared of you. They are scared of your power, the power you have, the power of your voice through your vote.
4: So the yeah, I think you get the picture. I can't tell you how many edits are in this. You got to see it to believe it. We're scared of it. No, you don't pass voter integrity bills and laws, and you don't pass voto ID laws because we're scared of voters. We're scared of people who shouldn't be voting. But did you catch this part of it? It's the best part. Cut 15. Real fast, let's just revisit this. This is the real problem with the Save America Act. Cut 15.
5: Basically would require that for people to register to vote, you're going to have proof of who you are.
4: I love the tone in her voice. You're going to have proof. You got to prove that you are who you say you are. And that's Kamala Harris. Yeah, she's running. All right. She's running. I do want to pause for a moment, though. And again, Charlie Spring joining us coming up in a bit here in the next hour to talk about Kamala and how she's going to run for president. Mike Rogers, the Republican nominee. You know, I spent a lot of time talking about Abdul al-Sayed this hour. Mike Rogers put out a video that was so perfect in tone that I'm actually shocked, to be honest, because I didn't think his campaign was quite this good. He needs to win by appealing to Democrats who are freaked out right now, who supported Haley Stevens and now don't know what to do. Take a listen to this video he put out. It's fantastic.
6: If you're among the majority of Democratic voters that woke up on Wednesday feeling, well, hopeless, because the person who won does not represent your values, well, just know, there is still hope. Michigan deserves a senator who is ready to sit with you, hear from you, and represent you. The parents across Michigan who want an education system that sets up their kids for success. You have a home with us. To grandparents across Michigan who are heartbroken from watching their kids and grandkids leave the state, you have a home with us. To young people who are looking for real solutions to solve our housing affordability crisis, you have a home with us. To working families who don't want higher taxes and lower paychecks, well, you have a home with us. And to the vast majority of people across Michigan who do not want to throw their support behind a campaign filled with anger, divisiveness, calls for violence, and the views that are out of touch with your values, well, you have a home with us.
4: I got to tell you, it's great. It's a brilliant, brilliant spot. It's on social media. Hopefully they're running it on local television in Michigan as well. It's exactly the right tone. And I got to implore Mike Rogers and his campaign, please keep that up. Listen, you keep doing that. You keep appealing to independent voters or disaffected Democrats who don't want to vote for a crazy socialist who pals around with people who hate this country. You keep focusing on that stuff and the issues. Leave the rest of it to us. We'll go after. I don't need to see you acting like a podcast or a radio host going after Abdul Al-Sayed. 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
11: Different approach in the conflict with Iran. I'm Dave Anthony, Fox News. In the attempt to get the Strait of Hormuz shipping flowing fully again,
12: President Trump told Axios that instead of increasing military pressure on Iran, the administration is going to watch and wait and allow the economic pressure to mount. So this is what he said in part, quote, "We are low-keying it. We are only semi-negotiating with them."
11: Fox's Alex Hogan's at the White House.
12: Over the weekend, Iran released new demands saying that it wants the U.S. to lift its naval blockade, to unfreeze Iranian assets, and pay Iran for war damages.
11: When it comes to this Iran conflict,
13: I stand with President Trump. You know, national security is most important.
11: Senator Darlene Graham, appointed to replace her late brother Lindsey, is running in a special primary tomorrow in South Carolina and has the Trump endorsement to replace him as the GOP nominee in the November election. And Graham tells Fox she's focused on voters' concerns about the economy.
13: They talk about affordability. They talk about gas prices. They talk about the price of groceries.
11: There are nine other Republicans running in that Senate primary tomorrow, including Congressman Russell Fry and Ralph Norman. There are primaries tomorrow in Connecticut, Vermont, Minnesota, and Wisconsin as well. A lot of focus on the Democratic Socialist leading in the polls in the primary for governor, Francesca Hong. The winner will face Republican Congressman Tom Tiffany in November. A New York boat captain is in federal custody after the sightseeing trip he chartered over the weekend turned deadly.
14: New York City police say Sarah Sanchez and her infant daughter Antonella Garcia died after the boat they were on overturned in New York Harbor near the Statue of Liberty on Saturday night. Investigators say Manuel Hernandez, the boat's captain, was arrested and charged with 13 counts of reckless endangerment. 12 people had minor injuries and were rescued before police arrived. The U.S. Coast Guard, which responded along with police, is working with the NYPD to determine whether the vessel was operating as an illegal charter.
11: That's Tanya J. Powers. 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
11: It's a mixed bag to start the week on Wall Street. The Dow is down 77 points. The Nasdaq's dropping 34, but the S&P 500 is up 3 points, adding to Friday's record high close. Oil prices, they're up more than 3%. WTI back over $80 a barrel again, but it did come down last week after President Trump again paused bombing Iran for more talks in the Strait of Hormuz shipping. And analyst Chilby Lundberg tells Fox gas should get even cheaper.
27: Because oil prices are way down, and so are the prices that retailers pay for their fuel. They're going to share those price cuts with us.
11: AAA's national average for regular $4 per gallon. That's down 9 cents since last Monday, but it is still a buck more than before the Iran conflict. While the CDC keeps investigating that cyclosporiasis outbreak, giving thousands of Americans nasty diarrhea and other ailments in many states, there's also a salmonella scare.
28: At least 18 ready-to-eat meat and poultry products have now been recalled following the recent salmonella outbreak linked to fresh jalapeno peppers. This recall involves prepared wraps, bowls, and salads from several companies, including Taylor Farms, Deli Kitchen, and H-E-B's Higher Harvest and Meal Simple brands. The products distributed across 24 states and were sold at major retailers, including Walmart, Kroger, H-E-B, Randall's, Tom Thumb, Wawa, Hannaford Racetrack, and Dillon's, with Best Buy dates of August 3rd through August 16th, 2026. 345 people have been sickened so far across the U.S. in the outbreak and 36 hospitalized, according to the FDA. Sue Guzman, Fox News.
11: Spider-Man remains king of the box office.
29: I am totally out of control. I gotta fix whatever this is right now.
11: For a second weekend in a row, Spider-Man Brand New Day was the number one movie. It has set a record, topping $1.6 billion in worldwide ticket sales in just 10 days. And it's the top grossing film of the year so far. I'm Dave Anthony, and this is Fox News.
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2: Probably cloudy this afternoon, hot and humid. We'll top out around 90. Isolated thunderstorms in the forecast late tonight down to 72, and scattered thunderstorms for Tuesday, 88 the afternoon high. 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
4: And, of course, we're broadcasting on our flagship station, WMAL, in the heart of the nation's capital. But this morning, we're originating from KCBQ The Answer in San Diego, California, where, yes, it's still quite dark here on the Pacific Coast. But that's okay. Love waking up early. You know, a lot of the listeners of the WMAL radio audience don't know that for often over the course of the last several years, I have done this program from the West Coast, either from Southern California when I was visiting my children and my family who grew up in Southern California while I was in D.C., or often last year, especially as my father was convalescing and going through his final days on this earthly realm. I was in Portland, Oregon, doing the program. Again, bright and early, dark and early in the morning around 2 o'clock in the Pacific Coast. And now I'm in San Diego as I prepare for the birth of my first grandchild. And for those of you who were reaching out on social media, and no, nothing happened over the weekend. No active labor going on, but we're hoping. The due date is like today, I think. And so we're hoping this week it'll happen. But if not, it's great to spend time with my very, very, very pregnant daughter, and it's going great. Thanks for tuning in to O'Connor and Company from the Relief Factor Studios. Coming up in 30 minutes, Charlie Spearing will join us to talk about Kamala Harris. And we've got a lot more to talk about with regard to the Democratic Socialists of America and what they're trying to do with the Democrat Party. But we pause for a moment to bring in our friend Hans von Spakovsky. He's our legal analyst here on the program. And, of course, Hans is the senior legal fellow at Advancing American Freedom. Good morning, Hans. Thanks for joining us.
5: Well, sure. And I have to tell you, the sun is up here in Washington.
4: I am well aware. The entire team back in D.C. has been keeping me updated on the sun's movements. Thank you. Actually, the sun is not moving. We're moving around the sun, but that's neither here nor there. Where to begin? First, as you predicted, the Senate did, in fact, bring down those charges against Anthony Fauci, or at least recommend them to justice. How does this work now? What are the next steps? Does this go to the U.S. Attorney's Office? Does the full Senate vote on it? What's the status, Hans?
5: Well, you know, what's interesting about this is there's a dispute in the Senate about whether the vote of the committee to hold him in contempt is sufficient or whether the entire Senate has to vote on it. I don't know what the internal parliamentary rule is, but the statute on this simply says that once a witness's refusal to answer is reported to the president of the Senate, and that's clearly what the committee did, then it's up to the vice president to certify the statement of facts and send it over to the Justice Department. Again, under that statute, it goes to the U.S. attorney where the contempt happened. In this case, of course, as you know, that's Gina Pirro, formerly of Fox News, who's now the U.S. attorney. So it'll be her decision in consultation with the new attorney general,
4: yeah,
5: whether to bring it before a grand jury.
4: Now, we had Cully Stimson on, your longtime friend there and former colleague over at Heritage Foundation. He joined us on Thursday to talk about this. When Anthony Fauci kept pleading the fifth, and of course people have maintained that, well, listen, if you've got a pardon for all crimes that you may or may not have committed for a 10-year window, you can't plead the fifth. And I asked, and it seems logical to me, that he still exercised that Fifth Amendment right. And again, I'm not excusing the guy. I want him to be held accountable for what happened and for what appears to be clear violations of the law and lies that he told under oath, etc. But right. It seems to me when you've got the Attorney General of Florida doing media appearances saying, yeah, we've opened up a civil investigation and it could turn into a criminal investigation. If I'm Anthony Fauci, that pardon against federal crimes doesn't help me in Florida. So I'm not going to give any evidence to the Attorney General of Florida. Otherwise, I'm trapped.
5: Well, that's true. I mean, what would happen if this case got in front of a court is that the court would have to determine whether he had a reasonable belief that, in fact, what he was going to say could lead to him being charged with a crime, because you cannot plead the Fifth Amendment just to avoid answering questions because it might be embarrassing.
4: Yeah.
5: And in fact, as we both know, it would have been embarrassing for him to have to admit what he said in his diary. So that would be up to a court to decide. Did he have a reasonable basis to believe that he could be charged with a crime? And did he properly assert the Fifth Amendment or did he not?
4: Yeah. So, and have you taken a look at what the Florida Attorney General is looking into? He's done a couple of interviews, and it looks like he really wants to look at maybe the double dealing or some profiteering that was going on while he was in his position, and again, how his decisions may have affected the people of Florida. Is there any precedent for this kind of potential civil or criminal investigation?
5: Let me tell you, it is extremely difficult for a state government to prosecute a federal official because the federal official is going to assert, I was simply carrying out my duties as a federal official. And those kind of state prosecutions rarely work unless it's a clear and obvious case that they weren't acting within the scope of their duties. I mean, look, if a federal official murders someone, clearly they're outside the scope of their duties. But here he's going to claim, Fauci, that everything he did with regard to COVID was within the scope of his official duties. I think that's a difficult burden for the Florida AG to overcome. I wish he could,
4: right. But
5: I think that's a difficult burden.
4: Meanwhile, Hans von Spakovsky is our guest, senior legal fellow at Advancing American Freedom. Hans, as you mentioned, we have a new attorney general. It is official. It was a close vote, 50-49. Todd Blanche will now take over officially. What do you expect his agenda to be and what his main focus might be here as the new attorney general?
5: Well, look, he's been extremely aggressive as the acting attorney general. And now that he's been confirmed, I expect that to continue. And I got to say, look, they've done, he and his top people, they've done a very good job winning cases. Yeah, they keep losing down at the lower court level, but when they get before the Supreme Court, they have a winning record. And that's a sign of, quite frankly, their professionalism and the fact that they are doing a good job. Unfortunately, it's also a sign of liberal, mostly Biden-appointed lower court judges ignoring the law to rule against the administration. But I expect that to continue. We saw that just this weekend with the case over the White House ballroom.
4: Yeah, and also, by the way, we're also seeing some movement with the this reflecting pool. I don't understand why the reflecting pool is such a main focus here in Washington, D.C., but as we discussed last week, Jeanine Pirro had dropped the charges because there wasn't enough evidence or there was other evidence that the defendant, the accused, was going to be able to bring to the table that was going to undermine the case. But now there's more evidence that the president has put forth that shows that there was vandalism against this reflecting pool. Maybe it wasn't this guy that they had in custody in the first place. How does this case develop? And is this something that the U.S. attorney should continue to pursue?
5: Look, the one thing Jeanine Pirro has shown is that she's a real professional. And she has completely revitalized the U.S. attorney's office in Washington. It's gone from not prosecuting a majority of its cases to actually prosecuting cases. I have no doubt that what she's going to do is she's going to ask her lawyers to take another look at all of the evidence in the case, including the latest evidence that the president brought up on Truth Social, to reevaluate whether or not there's sufficient evidence to bring charges against individuals for engaging in that kind of vandalism. And I look, she has shown she's not affected by politics.
6: Yeah.
5: She looks at these cases. She looks at these cases professionally, objectively, and if there is new evidence, I expect her to go forward with the case.
4: Will Scharf has been named the new White House counsel, Hans. What do you know about Will Scharf? He's the guy who's been standing next to the president's desk and handing the executive orders and explaining to the media and the cameras what the executive order is, right?
5: Yeah, he's officially the White House secretary, which means he's in charge of all the paperwork. You know, what's interesting about that is that, you know who was the secretary for George Bush when he was president? Brett Kavanaugh, who now sits on the U.S. Supreme Court. And he also was the appellate lawyer in the case that went to the U.S. Supreme Court, in which the Supreme Court came down and said a president cannot be criminally charged for actions during his presidency that he carried out within the scope of his duties. So he's not just in charge of paperwork. He's a very good appellate lawyer and has done a lot of great work for the president.
4: Just a few seconds. Do you see this as a sign of the president sort of getting his team ready just in case the Democrats take the House and suddenly impeachment investigations begin?
5: Not necessarily. Look, the prior White House counsel, Dana Wharton, he's done a very, very good job.
4: All right.
5: That job has a high burnout rate.
4: Thank you, Hans. Always good to talk to you. We'll see you next week.
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1: Charlie Spearing joining us in our next segment. Charlie Spearing's with the Daily Mail. His book, Amateur Hour, Kamala Harris and the White House. I swear, the conversations we have on this program, never in my life did I ever think we'd have that. All right, so are we doing the segment about AOC freezing her ovum or no? We're going to hold off on that? Okay, so AOC freezing her eggs, we'll talk about a little later. Why do we have to talk about it at all? Well, it could be. I'll tell you why. Because she did it on Instagram. AOC's freezing her eggs. Although, if she's actually doing it, is this like a home kit to freeze your eggs? Because she's not very smart, AOC. No offense. But she just sounds like a moron often. In fact, you'll hear her sounding like a moron in a moment. And it's not related to her freezing her eggs. But I'm concerned that they're going to be over easy or scrambled by the time it's done if she's responsible for handling the eggs. But we'll get into that a little bit.

0: later. But there was this. She was on with Jonathan Karl on ABC News because she's now the spokesperson for all these radical socialist ideas and all of the craziness, from the Green New Deal to defunding the police to dismantling ICE to abolishing our borders and then letting the government take over our private health insurance and healthcare industry. AOC is the person who has driven all of those ideas and those conversations for the last 10 years. But see, here's the real problem. When called out on some of those ideas that are now outrageously radical and moronic, now that we're a few years away from them, and they're also political kryptonite for some of her pals who were running for office, now she wants to distance herself. Oh, yeah, boy, I don't know what we were thinking back then. Here's where the conversation began. It was with Francesca Hong, who is the socialist candidate running in Wisconsin. The primary is tomorrow. She hates Thanksgiving. She wants to cancel that. She wants to abolish the police, defund the police, close the prisons. This is all the stuff the socialist wants. This is all the stuff AOC has gained power promoting. And now when called on it, she's got a different story. Take a listen.
1: The abolished prisons, abolished police, which is also positions that have been taken by a lot of the progressive candidates who have won.
2: Mm-hmm.
1: How do you get around that?
2: Yeah. I mean,
1: those are not positions that are supported by
2: right. I mean, I think that a lot of these races, even right now, they'll have a tendency to be nationalized.
1: Yeah.
2: But these races ultimately are local, and all politics are local. My understanding is that that Francesca Hong has made clear her present stances to her electorate.
1: Yeah, she's moved away from a lot
2: right,
1: of that.
2: Right, she's moved away from it. And
0: yeah.
2: I have
0: just
2: a
0: pause there for a sec. First of all, yeah, this whole defund police thing, you know, all politics is local, but she's brilliant. Did she come up with that one? All politics is local. Great line. But hold on. There's nothing more local than defunding the police. She's trying to wave this off. Well, you know, that's a thing. But, you know, all politics is local, so defunding the police is not really going to be an issue. No. That's very local, ma'am. You don't get more local than that. Maybe the school board is a little more local. But now, but understand, she's like, she doesn't believe that now. So she said it then. She doesn't believe it now. So at what point was she lying? Or will she admit she was wrong about that? Or have you just decided to change your position because it's politically advantageous? Ah, see, that's where we're headed. And now listen as the conversation continues.
2: Councilman that has this saying, woke one was crazy.
1: Woke one was crazy. Okay, that's interesting.
2: And I think
0: they're all laughing. We are laughing about woke one being crazy. No, our lives were ruined because of woke one. Woke one was there's no difference between boys and girls, and we've got to allow young adolescent boys into young girls' bathrooms. You know, locally here in Loudoun County, there was a young 14-year-old girl who was sexually assaulted by a gender binary boy in a public school restroom, and the story was covered up. That happened under woke one. So don't be laughing about it and say, oh, woke one was crazy. Some of us were calling woke one crazy when woke one was happening, not several years after the fact. And we're not laughing about it, because when we were calling it crazy, we were censored, we were fired, we were canceled, we were called bigots. And now she's laughing. By the way, years from now, are you going to say woke two was crazy too? How many of your policies that you've made your name for are crazy? And what makes them crazy, by the way? Jonathan Karl didn't ask any of those questions. He just laughed along because, well, he's part of the team. Woke one was crazy, all right. And so are you, AOC. 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
13: Probably cloudy this afternoon, hot and humid. We'll top out around 90. Isolated thunderstorms in the forecast late tonight down to 72, and scattered thunderstorms for Tuesday, 88 the afternoon high. 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

0: 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Got to get that right. And we're currently at KCBQ in San Diego, California, as we're on baby watch, folks. Little baby O'Connor is on the way, and we'll give you an update as soon as she arrives. Have I mentioned that it's a girl? It's a girl. It's the first grandchild. This kid's going to be so spoiled. It's also, this baby is going to be half Navy, half Marines. So I don't know. I don't know what's going to happen here. It's going to be insane, but we're looking forward to that. Coming up in a bit, speaking of babies, the disposition of Alexandria Ocasio-Cortez's ovum is now a topic of conversation. Is that, what's the plural for ovum? Is the plural ovum as well? Or ovums? Or ova? Anyway, she froze her eggs. And we're gonna get into that conversation. Because, of course, we are. Coming up in a bit. Also, in our 8 o'clock hour here on the East Coast, we're going to speak with the Republican candidate for Senate against Mark Warner. Very much looking forward to our first conversation with General Bert Mizusawa. But first, let's bring on our friend Charlie Spearing. He's political reporter for the Daily Mail. He, of course, wrote the book Amateur Hour about who else? Kamala Harris. And there's a lot going on in the world of U.S. national politics. We wanted to touch base with Charlie. But first, your gal Kamala is back, Charlie. You got to be excited about that.
1: Well, hey, Larry, thanks for having me back. And yeah, it's very interesting to see her putting herself back in the news with this misinformation about voting. Who could have guessed that this would be something that she is going to use to get out there and get people talking about her again?
0: She put out, and we played it in the last hour, she put out a like 2 minute long, heavily edited, boy, there's a lot of edits in this. And she's, of course, coming across a little slurry, a little weird, but she's just, that's Kamala. We got used to it. But there was this little portion that got most of the attention. This is about voter integrity, the Save America Act. Here, let's take a listen and then Charlie will react.
2: Basically would require that for people to register to vote, you're going to have proof of who you are.
0: Charlie, I think it's the emotion behind it. Proof? You got to show proof of who you are. It's like, thank you for making our point for us. What is she serious about, you know, being so alarmist about the idea that people had? Or don't most voters look at that and say, well, yeah, duh.
1: Absolutely, Larry. This proof of who you are in order to vote, that's pretty popular among Americans, but she's really gunning for it to make it sound really scary. And we've kind of seen this thing before. Elsewhere in the clip, she says that you have to show your passport in order to vote. Well, that's not true. You can show your ID if you have it. But this is the kind of thing she uses to sort of scare voters. If you remember back in 2021 with the Georgia law, the Georgia voting reform law, she, you know, criticized it, you know, they won't let you eat food or drink water in line, which was absolutely not true. And this is the kind of thing that she really likes getting on board with because she thinks it speaks volumes to voters, to Democratic voters, especially low information Democratic voters. And this is really her attempt to tackle. You know, she understands this is very important to the president, and that's why she's tackling it.
0: Well, and there's another, I mean, we mock it from the right, but you have to have this radical position as a Democrat if you're going to be taken seriously as a presidential candidate. You can't come out and say, well, you know, they have a point. We should have, you know, we should have proof that you're a citizen when you go to register to vote. So, I mean, does this tell you she's telegraphing? Absolutely, she's running in 2028, especially considering the Democrats have now announced that South Carolina will be the first state, the first primary vote.
1: I think that's right, Larry. She's been spending a lot of time talking to black voters in the South. She's been spending a lot of time sort of trying to coalesce that community because it's really her biggest strength. If she can win a primary in South Carolina, it being the first state for Democrats this cycle, if she can win that, then that'll sort of launch her forward into a claim that she deserves another shot. Now, whether voters are willing to give that to her, I don't know. But you can definitely tell she's positioning herself for that and kind of wants to see what's going to happen. And because she's looking around at the field, she's currently leading all of the primary polls right now. A lot of that's because of name recognition. But I think she really thinks that, you know, if Trump can do that, if Trump can make a comeback, maybe I can too.
0: South Carolina is the first state it's been announced, and huge black that basically is about the black vote. South Carolina has always been for the Democrats a predominantly what are you going to do for the African American community and to secure the black vote kind of state in the primary schedule, and it has been like the third or fourth state after Iowa, New Hampshire, etc. Now it's first. Second state is Nevada. They border California. In fact, there's a lot of Californians who have moved to Nevada for retirement. So that also plays into her home field advantage.
1: Absolutely. And look, she's just really trying to make this about herself and trying to do a rematch with President Trump. But the problem is you know, President Trump's not going to be on the ballot next time. So it's really just an effort to kind of square up her opponents, her primary opponents. You look at Pete Buttigieg, you look at Gavin Newsom, they're not necessarily going very far. You know, Newsom kind of fell flat, and we have yet to see whether he makes a dramatic comeback. But in the meantime, it's just really a situation where she's just trying to make a splash ahead of the midterms, because this conversation starts as soon as the midterms are over.
0: Yeah, it sure does. In fact, people are going to start announcing their candidacy right after the midterms. Charlie Springs, our guest, Daily Mail, he wrote the book Amateur Hour about Kamala Harris when she was vice president during the Biden administration. Charlie, part of your book is all of the disaffected people who worked for her on her staff. A big theme in the book is the rotating door there at the Naval Observatory or her office in the West Wing, where she burned through staff. There's a lot of people who did not like working for her, who spoke off the record to a lot of different reporters about what a nightmare she is. I get a feeling behind the scenes within the power structure of the Democrat Party, they don't want her to run. They know that she's a disaster. They saw the disaster happen. So they've got to sort of try to sabotage this. Do you expect there to be a lot of sort of internal sabotage against the idea of a Kamala Harris 2028 campaign, that when things start to get serious and it looks like she is going to run, that there's going to be a lot of, like, almost like we saw against Graham Platner, a lot of Democrats behind the scenes leaking and sort of trying to sabotage her chances to sort of kill it before it can be to actually come to fruition?
1: Right, Larry. You remember her entire argument was that I only had a few over 100 days, and if I had just had more time, I could have won this. But that's not what voters are seeing, and certainly not the donors. Look, that's why she's down there trying to make some viral moments happen and earn the support of the people, because she knows the Democratic donors are still furious with her for wasting $1 billion of their money and coming up super short against President Trump.
0: Right.
1: And so that's going to be her hardest hurdle. Can she convince donors that she deserves another shot and that she's learned lessons? You're going to see probably a little bit of that. Some, you know, she's going to brand it as frank talk, but it'll always be safe talk with Kamala Harris. She's very cautious. She's very limited when it comes to actually saying how she feels, because she tests everything. She runs things by her very close-knit political circle before stepping out and making a big splash.
0: This is a critically important point that Charlie Spearing's making here. The two critical points. First of all, forget about voters, forget about James Clyburn, forget about the power structure. The donors, she's got to go back to these donors hat in hand and saying, listen, pony up. This time I'm going to get it done. And they're going to look at her and say, prove it. You completely failed. She miserably failed in the 2024 election, and she could not bring home one state that she had to bring home that wasn't handed to her on a silver platter. So that's going to be an uphill climb, and one wonders if that will actually preempt her from running in the first place. Is her biggest rival Gavin Newsom right now, Charlie? Because those two do not get along, and there's a lot of overlap there in terms of money and influence and political power makers there in the state of California.
1: Absolutely. Gavin Newsom has been sort of circling Kamala Harris for years.
0: Yeah.
1: And always wanted to take the positions that were open, but would typically bow out and letting Kamala go first. Well, this time he's not about to let Kamala take the prize. He's going to fight for it. He believes it's his turn. He thinks that Kamala had his shot, had her shot, and I really think that you're going to see Gavin Newsom more willing to go hammer and tongs against Kamala for the first time in his political career, because so far they've been kind of frenemies, publicly nice to each other, but behind the scenes quietly stabbing each other in the back. And I think that's going to be a very interesting dynamic as we head into 2028.
3: The other very smart point that Charlie Spearing just made there was how cautious Kamala Harris is. If you watch her and you watch the way she presents herself politically, whenever ideas come up, like, you know, Medicare for all, eliminating the Electoral College, you know, all of, you know, packing the Supreme Court, her response, her initial knee-jerk reflexive response is, well, I think we need to talk about that. I think we need to talk about that, which means nothing. It means nothing to say that we need to talk about it. So she always market tests everything. She focus groups anything before she actually eventually decides to take a political stand on it. Did we just see that play out with Abdul al-Sayed? She stayed out of the Democrat primary in Michigan. And then once Abdul al-Sayed won it, now she's like, oh, yeah, she's got the pom-poms and she put on the cheerleader outfit and she's the biggest supporter of Abdul al-Sayed.
1: Yeah, if she wanted to make a splash, she would have endorsed him during the primary, but she didn't. And if she was even more smart, she would have endorsed him right after he won the primary, but she didn't. She waited until Friday of last week before she actually endorsed him. So this is really just, you know, very calculated Kamala Harris here. Look, she sees how popular he is in Michigan. She lost the state to Trump with 80,000 votes, so she's really trying to ride a wave that isn't her own. And so it'll be interesting to see whether she does come out and support these ideas that, you know, might be a little politically toxic with one group, but another group is looking for that as sort of the litmus test. If you don't support Medicare for all, you don't even have a chance in Michigan. Maybe that's what she's going to ultimately do, but she's going to do a lot of focus testing and a lot of polling before she makes that decision.
3: Well, and there's a lot of people who still think she lost Michigan because of the Biden administration's position on Israel and Hamas, because they weren't, you know, anti-Israel enough. We shall see how that plays out. It's fascinating stuff. Charlie, always good to talk to you. Have fun over at the Daily Mail. They're crazy over there.
1: Absolutely, Grandpa, and good luck with your future as a grandfather, and we were really praying for the entire family.
3: Thank you, Charlie. That means the world to me. I appreciate it, brother. Hey, I want to tell you about a new documentary that I was able to watch over the weekend. I got a preview of it. It's called Can You Hear Me Now? And it is truly fascinating. Just 2 weeks before his tragic assassination on September 10th, conservative leader Charlie Kirk sat down for one of his final interviews to wrestle with a timeless question. Does God still speak today? Have you thought about that? Do we still have prophets among us? That conversation became the foundation for the powerful and provocative new documentary called Can You Hear Me Now? It explores prophecy, faith, scripture, history, and the role believers are called to play in our culture today. Director Matthew Thayer goes through an investigation examining evidence, weighing today's most prominent prophetic voices, people who claim they hear the voice of God, against scripture, against history, political and scientific scrutiny. Listen, this documentary does not ask you what to think or tell you what to believe. The film invites you to examine the evidence, consider biblical foundations, and then reflect on what it all means for you. If you appreciate thoughtful conversations about faith, history, and the public square, I think you're going to find this film compelling. Pre-order it right now. It's called Can You Hear Me Now? Go to salemnow.com. Salem Now.
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0: Well, I feel bad now because during the respite there between segments, I did not look up for the plural of ovum. I've got it now. It's ova. See, I should have known that. It feels very Latin. Okay, so now the disposition of Representative Alexandria Ocasio-Cortez's ova. Why are we talking about this? Why do we have to talk about this? Why did this have to be a public conversation? Well, Alexandria Ocasio-Cortez, who is now 35. She has decided that if she wants to reserve the opportunity to get pregnant and have a child, that it's not going to work for her right now. She's concerned about the biological clock ticking. And so she is, she's decided to have her ova, her eggs, frozen, cryogenically locked in. Don't say this isn't a political story and worthy of conversation. There's a lot to unpack here. But the first thing that we need to discuss is the fact that it is a public issue. She went out of her way on her social media platforms to make a video of herself injecting her abdomen to prepare for the freezing of the eggs. So here's that video, of course. We've got it for you.
1: Don't be weird about this, even though I know all of you will be. That wasn't so bad.
0: That was the sound of her injecting her abdomen with a hypodermic needle. I guess this is the preparation process. You have to start taking these medications before they actually go in and I'll use the word harvest eggs from her ovaries so that they can be cryogenically frozen and then eventually fertilized. And then somebody will be impregnated with the fertilized eggs. It'll either be Alexandria Ocasio-Cortez herself or it will be a surrogate mother, which is a whole other part of this story that needs to be discussed first. The fact that it's public and that she did this with a video so everybody could see, well, it tells you that she is planning on getting pregnant at a later date, but not now because she has too much going on with her life, too many important things to take care of. In other words, she wants everyone to think she's running for president. And one of her first major public actions in preparation for running for president is to delay getting pregnant until several years from now. That in and of itself is newsworthy and worthy of discussion at various levels. But then there's also the morality aspect of this and the lesson that's being given to young women out there about the very real biological facts with regard to their bodies and what happens as you get to a certain age. You know, when a woman gets pregnant in their late 30s, the medical community refers to it as a geriatric pregnancy. I don't like that word either, but that's just the technical word that they use. In other words, you're on the older side to get pregnant. You know that technically a woman can get pregnant or a young lady can get pregnant. A girl can get pregnant as soon as they start ovulating and menstruating. That means for some people it's as early as 12, 13 years old or even earlier in some cases. And that is delayed, of course, in many respects. And the best way to delay pregnancy is to, you know, not participate in the activity that results in pregnancy. Now you've got the spectacle of a public profile woman in her 30s who has been dating the same man for 15 years, has been engaged to that man for 5 years. I think they cohabitate, who is choosing to further delay the act of getting pregnant by now using extraordinary scientific measures to do that. And rather than give you my direct opinion on this, let me defer to the ladies in the room, because the ladies in the room, and by the room I mean social media, had a lot to say. Peachy Keenan, who is a, I think that's a pen name, but she actually wrote a book under that name, and she's revealed her identity. She is a political commentator and podcaster. She says, freezing your eggs at 36 is like opening a 401k at 64. It's kind of funny. You can get pregnant at 36 or 42 without freezing anything, but deciding to start egg freezing this late adds years and years to the timeline and is a risky bet that will likely involve multiple IVF cycles, surrogates, losses. By the way, that's the other thing. You see, if you're using IVF now at this point with your frozen eggs, it means by definition, generally speaking, a lot of those fertilized eggs are going to be terminated. They're going to be removed and killed, even though they've been fertilized, and they will even be implanted into a woman's uterus. And then they're removed to sort of cull the number of babies that will actually be born. Molly Hemingway looked at this and commented and said, "Ladies, get married to a good man as young as you're able and have your babies and do it naturally. This is a very sad public performance display of unnecessarily unwise decision making." And that's probably not too far off the mark either. Ali Beth Stuckey, conservative Christian podcaster, says, "It's very rare, even via egg freezing and IVF, that a woman is able to get pregnant after 40. Most of the embryos she creates will never see the light of day. Purposely deferring motherhood into her 40s means removing the possibility of her kids knowing their grandparents, probably removing the possibility of her grandkids knowing her. This is selfish. Freezing eggs is horrible for your health," and on and on and on. But one thing about AOC is for certain. 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
5: It's driving oil prices back up. I'm Dave Anthony, Fox News. The tension over the Strait of Hormuz has oil up more than 3%. WTI back over $80 a barrel.
6: Iranian officials are now making new demands, calling on the United States to permanently end the war and compensate Iran for damages before the Strait would reopen.
5: But President Trump tells Axios he's playing it low-key, only semi-negotiating with Iran, where inflation is far worse than here. And Fox's Trey Yingst also reports from Tel Aviv.
6: A senior Israeli official told Fox News that they are reviewing credible evidence inside of Iran of mounting economic pressure on the regime. They say regime officials are having to choose where money goes domestically.
5: The earth quaked this morning in South America.
7: The quake was felt in Colombia and Ecuador, with an epicenter around 250 miles west of the Colombian capital, Bogota. According to the U.S. Geological Survey, it had a magnitude of 7.4 and a depth of 66 miles. Reports are coming in of injuries and severe damage to buildings in cities including Pereira and Quibdó.
5: Fox's Jonathan Savage, we are just getting word of at least two deaths now in Colombia. This is a last full day to campaign ahead of primaries in several states tomorrow. Minnesota and Wisconsin, Connecticut and Vermont. In Ohio, Congressman Max Miller keeps running for re-election despite calls to drop out of the race. He's passed a deadline that would have let Republicans replace him as the nominee.
8: Still refusing to step aside over abuse allegations made by his ex-wife, the daughter of Ohio Republican Senator Bernie Marino, who's also called Miller unfit to serve following an ugly divorce and bitter custody battle. Allegations that Miller has denied. He represents Ohio's 7th District in the southern and western suburbs of Cleveland, a district that favors the GOP by 5 points, though a seat that Republicans are now worried could flip because of the political fallout.
5: That's Jeff Manasso. 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
5: Well, in addition to the four states holding primaries tomorrow, there is a special Republican primary in South Carolina, where Senator Darlene Graham, appointed to replace her late brother Lindsey, is running to stay in office, facing nine other Republicans. She tells Fox her focus is on affordability.
12: Like most South Carolinians, I live the struggles here, too. And, you know, we have to get the economy booming and cut government spending in order to get the prices down.
5: The winner tomorrow will face Democrat Annie Andrews in November. Now, today, Senator Graham will be joined by War Secretary Pete Hegseth at a ceremony honoring her brother.
13: Joint Base Charleston, serving the U.S. Army, Navy, Marines, Air Force, and Coast Guard in South Carolina, is being renamed for the late Lindsey Graham, the state's long-serving U.S. senator. Graham died last month. He served longer than three decades in the U.S. Air Force Reserves. His sister, Darlene Graham, is now serving the remainder of his Senate term.
12: It means the world to me and our family. I'm really looking forward to it today. It's just such a special honor to have the base named after him.
13: To be the GOP nominee for November's election, Eben Brown, Fox News.
5: In a few hours, Acting Attorney General Todd Blanche will be sworn in as the full-time AG after the Senate voted to confirm Blanche Saturday. The president's also getting a new lawyer.
14: September 1st will be the first day on the job for Will Sharpe as the new White House counsel. Says President Trump, posting on Truth Social, Will is tough, strong, and smart. He loves our country and respects the law. Will Sharpe will do a great job as White House counsel. The 40-year-old, who went to Harvard Law School, replaces David Warrington, who's leaving the administration to join the private sector. The president, pointing out his new legal eagle, previously served as a federal prosecutor and represented him in a number of cases, including at the U.S. Supreme Court. C.J. Papa, Fox News.
5: On Wall Street, a bit of selling to start the week. The Dow is down 51 points. The Nasdaq is losing 38. I'm Dave Anthony, and this is Fox News.
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17: Probably cloudy this afternoon, hot and humid. We'll top out around 90. Isolated thunderstorms in the forecast late tonight, down to 72, and scattered thunderstorms for Tuesday, 88 the afternoon high. 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
18: Politics, entertainment. 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
0: And a very good Monday morning to you. From the Relief Factor Studios, it's O'Connor and Company as the sun just begins to rise here in San Diego, California. We're coming at you from the KCBQ The Answer Studios on our Salem Radio Network affiliate here as this guy, Larry O'Connor, is on baby watch. I'm about to be a grandfather, so we're very excited. Labor should begin any minute now if this kid has any respect for his grandfather, because I'm only in town for a week. I know you can't, plan these things out perfectly, but this is the week I'm here, and hopefully the baby will come. If not, I'm going to be annoyed. But then I'll come back. I'll come back and see the baby after she's born. But she's due like today or tomorrow, I think, and hopefully things will happen, and I'll give you an update. Coming up in 30 minutes, we're going to check in with the Republican nominee for Senate in the Commonwealth of Virginia, hopefully taking out Mark Warner, who promised he'd only run for two terms, and now he's, I think, running for his fourth or fifth term, because that's how it rolls. General Bert Misasawa, he just won the primary last week, and he'll be joining us coming up at 8:30. Joining us right now, he also just won his primary last week, candidate for Congress in Michigan. Michael Bouchard joins us. Michael, thanks for joining us. Appreciate you on the air.
19: Larry, thanks for having me on, and congrats on your grandbaby.
0: Thank you. We're pretty excited about it. Tell me about your district. Where in Michigan are you running? I'm holding up my hand like it's a mitten.
19: Okay, that's perfect. That's exactly what I would ask you to start by doing. So you're going to look in the southeastern part of the state. It's just north of Detroit.
0: Oh yeah, okay.
19: So it's the area outside of Detroit. It's lower Macomb County and then two cities in Oakland County.
0: This is a very swingy part of the state, isn't it? It can swing Republican or Democrat at any time. It's currently Republican.
19: It is currently Republican. So John James is the current congressman, and John is the Republican nominee for governor. So it's an open seat. They think it's going to be one of the top seats in the country to determine who holds the House.
0: Yeah, I have no doubt. And tell me, I'm originally from Michigan. I grew up in Wayne County, over between near Livonia, right between Detroit and Ann Arbor. Right, it's a similar area, similar neighborhood in a Detroit suburb than you're running here right now. I remember it being a little left of center, but I don't remember it being socialist. How have things changed there in Michigan? Because it sure seems like the Democrats have gone way to the left.
19: You know, I'm making a prediction that the socialist movement is going to hit a wall in November, Larry. I know we're seeing a lot across the country, and in the primary, Abdul El-Sayed won, but he didn't win by a lot. And I think a lot of those voters are going to come home to the Republican Party in November, and we're going to be able to stop them. Because my opponent has the same beliefs that Abdul El-Sayed does, socialized health care, giving illegal immigrants amnesty. A lot of things that just are very soft on crime policies as well. And I think the Michigan voters are going to reject that in November.
0: Well, and by the way, the voters in that district voted for John James. He's a retired Apache helicopter pilot in the Army. And you you have your own military history as well. Tell us about that.
19: So I served a decade in the Army. Out of college, I commissioned as infantry officer and was in the 101st Airborne Division. And then I switched to intelligence in the 82nd. And about 2 years ago, I moved back to Michigan. I was really excited to be home. I joined the Michigan National Guard. And then I was very quickly deployed back to Iraq. So I got back from Iraq at the end of last October, and the next day started running for this seat because of how crucial of a seat it is.
0: That is incredible. And tell everybody the website real fast, because there's people all across the country who are hearing that, and they're saying, oh, yeah, let's get this guy in there. What's the website for your campaign?
19: It's BouchardForCongress.com, B-O-U-C-H-A-R-D, BouchardForCongress.com.
0: So this really is, this district is such a microcosm, not just for the state of Michigan and where this fight is, but really it is where the country is right now in terms of Republicans running on what used to be sort of basic normie kind of positions for most American politicians versus, well, what you're describing here. You're really facing off against a big departure, not just for the Democrats, but for our nation in terms of the approach of government solving problems. Why do you think it's become so attractive? Why do you think voters, mostly young, affluent white voters who are buying onto this idea of Marxism?
19: Because I don't think they've seen the rest of the world, Larry. I don't think they've done a lot of traveling. I don't think they've seen countries in poor shapes. I mean, I have traveled the world with the Army. I've seen socialism abroad. I've seen it fail. I mean, a lot of Americans who are older have seen it fail. Remember when the Berlin Wall came down? Yep. Which way did everybody run? Did they run towards communist Russia or towards American freedom? And young people these days just don't necessarily remember that, but they can't just be yelled at about what their thoughts are. They need to be led. They need to be given a reason to vote. We can't just say socialism's evil. We need to stop this, and it is, and we will stop it. But we also need to give them a reason to go vote. We need to tell them what we're going to do for them and how we need to foster that love of America back again.
0: Well, that's a great opportunity for you to talk about some of the things you're running on, because, listen, the big thing that Hassan, I always call him Hassan Piker, and it's, well, actually, you know what, let's talk about Hassan Piker. I erroneously refer to Abdul al-Sayed all the time as Hassan Piker, but mostly because they've been campaigning together, they've been locked at the hip, and Hassan Piker is this super odious, offensive, left-wing podcaster streamer who has said some of the most atrocious things, but a lot of these young voters are actually getting informed by this guy. I'd love for your opinion about that.
19: Well, you know that saying, you are who you surround yourself with? It cannot be more true in this case, because Hassan Piker has said absolutely terrible things about America, that America deserved 9/11, that he would vote for Hamas, that he wants to, that he likes the Hezbollah flag. I mean, so many of these things that he's done, calling for killing all Jews. And then Abdul al-Sayed brings him into Michigan to campaign for him.
0: Yeah.
19: So if that's somebody he looks up to, that is absolutely a route that we need to steer clear of, because our country's at a crossroads, and we need to stand up and make a decision.
0: Michael Bouchard's our guest. He's running for Congress in the 10th Congressional District. That's an open seat currently held by a Republican, John James, who's now running for governor. You're hearing from Abdul al-Sayed, this Medicare for All, Medicare for All. Yesterday on Meet the Press, for the first time, he was actually pressed about, you know, how much is that going to cost and how you're going to pay for it. His claim is, yeah, what you're paying to insurance companies, you'll just pay to the government, but you'll get a much better plan. It's wrong, obviously, and it is the death spiral of our country if we hand off health insurance and health care to the government to manage, because it will be a disaster. That said, Mr. Bouchard, you and your party, the Republicans, they need to address people's very real concerns about health insurance, health care, the cost of going to a doctor, the quality that they're getting. What is the Republican solution there?
19: No, and that's a great point. I mean, I don't want to just point fingers without bringing solutions, so that's what we're going to do. My opponent does support socialized health care, just like Abdul al-Sayed does. And the way that Republicans are addressing it, most favored nation status. So the prescription drugs that we develop in America, they're the cheapest in America. We're not getting higher rates than other countries. We're not subsidizing other countries' health care. Price transparency. So when you go into a hospital, you know exactly how much something is going to cost. That in turn is going to drive costs down, because companies know that they're going to have to tell you the truth. They can't just hand you a bill at the end of the day. But also give people choice. I mean, that's what America was founded on. It's competing choices against each other, right? So if you have multiple different choices, it's going to drive costs down. But when you tell a company that they're the only company that this person can go to for healthcare, their rates are going to be whatever they want them to be. And that is not working. It's not working across the country. And when Obama said you could keep your doctor, he lied. They all said the Affordable Care Act was going to be the solution. Has anybody's healthcare gotten better? Mine hasn't.
0: Yeah, it is remarkable to hear these Democrats just crapping over the current system, because the current system was brought to you by Barack Obama and Joe Biden and the Democrats. If you don't like the system we're in right now, it's the same party who now claims they have the better solution, but it just isn't. Turning to foreign policy, you know, as a veteran of the military, a combat veteran of the military, I'd love for you to sort of reflect on, first of all, our position in the Middle East. You've served in the Middle East. It seems like our ally Israel and their enemy Hamas seems to be a big component of what these Democrats are mostly focused on, and they seem to be on the wrong side of that. What should our position be with regard to the state of Israel and their enemies?
19: Yeah, well, so, you know, when they all chant from the river to the sea, Palestine will be free, what that actually means is they're calling for the genocide of Israel. So they're not calling for peace. They're not calling to turn temperatures down. They're truly calling for a genocide of Israel. Israel's been a good ally since they were founded. And I think at this point we should be selling them whatever they need. I mean, they're a wealthy country that's built up. They have the ability to buy things they need. But at the same point, they've been a really good ally. I mean, during the 12-day war when I was in Iraq last year, I fought alongside some of the IDF members. And they were giving us intelligence that kept Americans safe. They're a stabilizing influence throughout the Middle East. And they also create some of the best technology available. So I think we should always work with Israel because they are a strong ally. But in terms of a lot of the temperatures, I don't think that these people truly understand what Palestine and Hamas stands for. I mean, a lot of the LGBT signs for Hamas that I've seen, Hamas would throw these people off buildings if they went there. They are free in America because we respect life. They do not in Hamas.
0: Michael Bouchard is running for Congress in Michigan 10. It's one of the key races we're going to focus on between now and Election Day. You're going to hear a lot from other news outlets who will look at national polls and party preference. No, this race will be won or lost district by district. Michigan 10 is one of those. Michael Bouchard, we will talk again. Good luck, sir. Thanks for joining us.
19: Thanks so much, Larry, and congrats.
0: Thanks.
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1: Hey, let's talk about NILFs, okay? Right? That's pretty cool. NILFs. I'm saying NILF with an N, by the way. Get your mind out of the gutter. This is not what you're thinking. It's NILF. NILFs. N-I-L-F. These are people who are not in the labor force. NILFs. This is an economic category. Statistic that is tracked. People who are not in the labor force. In fact, when we got the jobs numbers this last Friday, which were not great, by the way, at all. Bad jobs numbers for the Republicans going into this. So we got to turn that around next month, big time. Otherwise, things are going to get a little tougher in November. There was a huge portion of this latest jobs numbers that recorded the NILFs, people who are not in the labor force. They don't show up in the unemployment rate number because they're not even trying to get a job. And one of the biggest, most concerning data points right now when you look at NILFs in America are young, able-bodied men. Nearly 7 million young, able-bodied men are not in the labor force. And the irony here is there are tons of jobs that are available, good-paying jobs. And some of them are skilled labor jobs that you would have to get some, you know, remedial sort of jobs training and some skills training to be able to do, but not a college degree or anything. I'm talking about, you know, plumbers, electronics, welders, that sort of things. But men aren't doing them. Men aren't stepping up to do those jobs.

0: and their jobs that, generally speaking, women, for the most part, are not really interested in doing, or frankly, in some cases, aren't capable of doing those jobs because they involve a lot of heavy lifting. What's that all about? Well, you know, we had Mike Rowe of Dirty Jobs, who does Micro Works, which is his nonprofit foundation, trying to encourage young Americans to get into jobs like that because we need them in the labor force. We talked about it with him on this program a couple of weeks ago, including focusing on the fact that the Pentagon has now set up a whole jobs portal for people to get these welding jobs so that they can start building our ships that we need and our submarines and our armaments, because we need to do this work here in America. And these are jobs that Americans can be doing, should be doing, and they could make six figures, in some cases over $200,000 a year doing these jobs. So what is happening, especially with these 7 million young men? Well, Mike Rowe appeared on Bill Maher's show on HBO, and he addressed this, and what he revealed made the audience gasp out loud, and it'll probably do the same to you. Here, take a listen, and then we'll discuss.
1: The question doesn't start with what are they doing. It starts with what aren't they doing. They're not volunteering at their local church. They're not in the Kiwanis Club. They're not checking out the Rotarians or the Lions Club. They're not in the Boy Scouts or Skills USA. They're not contributing anything in their community. What are they doing? On average, they're spending between 2,000 and 2,100 hours a year on their screen. It is just, we just haven't seen the like of it before. How are they able to survive? That's, I can't paint with too broad a brush. Maybe some of them are trust fund kids. Maybe some of them have enough.
2: A lot of it is money from other generations.
1: Sure.
2: You know, they just hate our generation, except when we give them money. That's always okay.
1: Yeah.
2: It's always okay when you get daddy's money. Then the boomers aren't so bad.
0: Then the boomers aren't so bad. And by boomers, he means Gen X. But here's what I have to deliver to you. What he just said there, 2,100 hours a year on a screen or looking at a screen. That works out to about 5 3/4 hours, 5 hours, 45 minutes a day. That's for the Gen Z types, these young men who were doing that instead of getting to work. Here's the real problem. He's understating the case. It isn't 2,100 hours. It's 3,200 hours a year. It's about 9 hours a day. 9 hours a day. Young men in their 20s, able-bodied, who aren't part of the labor force, are watching things. They are observing things. They're watching Hassan Piker, who are then telling them that everything about their life that is unfulfilling is the fault of rich white billionaires who have disaffected them or the state of Israel. That's his content. That's what Hassan Piker does. This is a crisis in this country, and, well, the political party who addresses it properly will actually be saving a generation and hopefully will actually be saving our country. It's remarkable, and we're going to continue focusing on that issue here on the show, and we'll have Mike Rowe back on to talk about it. 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
9: Partly cloudy this afternoon, hot and humid. We'll top out around 90. Isolated thunderstorms in the forecast late tonight, down to 72, and scattered thunderstorms for Tuesday, 88 the afternoon. 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

0: It's O'Connor and Company live from the Relief Factor Studios, originating here on our flagship station, WMAL, in your nation's capital, Washington, D.C., Northern Virginia, and Maryland. But this morning, we're at KCBQ in San Diego, California. We're going to be in Southern California all week long. We're very excited and grateful to everybody here at the Answer for hosting us. Joining us right now, General Bert Mizusawa, retired Army general who is now the Republican nominee for Senate in the Commonwealth of Virginia. General, thanks for joining us and congratulations on the victory.
1: Well, thanks so much, Larry. I appreciate that.
0: I'm confused, though. It says here you're running against Mark Warner. Mark Warner promised he'd only run for two terms. So if he's running again, that means he's running for his fourth term. What's that all about?
1: Well, Larry, I think you should ask him on the show to explain that.
0: We'd love to do
1: that.
0: I
1: heard him tell people that this will be his last term again. So you can ask him that question.
0: You know, he posted this week on his social media page. It says, I'm running for Senate to lower health care costs, prepare our workforce for the economy of the future, protect our free and fair elections. This moment demands forward-looking leadership and a record of getting things done. Hold on. All those things that he's trying to do, what has he been doing for the last, 18 years in the Senate, if all that stuff is still undone?
1: Well, once again, that's a good question for him. I was pretty amazed when I saw it. I said, that's what he's going to do when he's in the Senate, but I thought he was in the Senate now. And, you know, right now he seems to be opposing a lot of that stuff, lowering the health care costs. He voted against that, the working families tax cuts. And as far as election integrity goes, he's opposing the Save America Act. So all the things that are basic, fundamental, common sense solutions, he's been actually opposing them. And now I guess he's running on fixing things that he's been working against. So once again, those are questions that you should ask him. I'm reading what he's putting out and I'm thinking, wow, you've had the opportunity. The electorate's given you three chances to do these things. And I can't think of anything right now that he's accomplished that has made a difference in our lives.
0: Thank you. It is hard to look at his 18 years in the Senate and say, oh, yeah, Mark Warner did that, other than ingratiate himself to the media and set himself up as some sort of elder statesman, you know, who can deliver sober commentary on issues regarding national security and the intelligence community. And something tells me, sir, as a retired general who graduated from West Point in 1979, ranked first in your class, by the way, congratulations. I think you might be able to go toe-to-toe with him on aspects of national security. Why don't you talk about your track record there and what you would bring to the table here for these important, vital conversations?
1: Well, you know, national security public safety is a derivative of that. So I'm pretty strong in that area. I spent 41 years in uniform. Thank you for mentioning my time at West Point. I'm the grandson and the son of immigrants, and I realized the great opportunity this country gave to me. My family was relatively poor. My dad was a buck sergeant with six kids. Neither one of my parents had ever gone to college. We had just been reassigned from overseas in Europe, where my dad was serving, back to Virginia back in 1974. And no state would claim me as a resident, so I had to figure out where I was going to go to college without much guidance. And West Point reached out to me saying, you know, looks like you've got what it takes to succeed. And so I was being recruited to wrestle, quite frankly, at William & Mary, and I was a decent high school wrestler, but I just saw that going to an academy would give me, number one, it was free. Secondly, it would give me some opportunities. And so it got me off to a 41-year career, and it took a lot of twists and turns, but people saw that I had a lot of potential. They kept promoting me, and so I ended up as a two-star general. My last assignment was serving in Afghanistan as the head of a joint task force, and I was not happy with the way the war was being prosecuted. The Obama White House policies were not leading to the results that we needed. It was a unnecessary waste of American lives and American dollars. So I actually complained about it. I ended up on the front page of the Washington Times. Mm-hmm. Not necessarily good for your military career to take on the president on the front page of a newspaper, but I thought it was the right thing to do. And fortuitously, it brought my name to the attention of the Donald J. Trump campaign. And they asked me to come on board in 2015. So I knew we needed some disruptive leadership after a number of combat tours. seeing what was going on. But I wanted to help make that disruption productive. So I ended up becoming one of Mr. Trump at the time. He was candidate Trump, one of his senior national security advisors. And I was able to contribute to the success of that campaign. I'm very proud of that.
0: And here you are now running for Senate and winning the Republican nomination in Virginia, a critical state, by the way, when it comes to the military. Yes. So many active duty and retired members of the military living in the Commonwealth of Virginia. By the way, the website here is Burt for Senate. That's Burt with an E, burtforsenate.com. 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It's going to take a lot of money to run against Mark Warner. He's been there a while. He's got all the connections. And he raised so much money, Burt, that he actually spent $100,000 trying to gerrymander in that unconstitutional attempt to gerrymander Republicans out of Congress in Virginia. That sort of tells you where his values are, doesn't it?
1: Well, it's contrary to anything Democratic. And Larry, the last time I saw you was in Leesburg during the referendums. I was at like six of the
0: I remember Burt was out there in the heat of day for a rally to try to, you know, protest against that thing. So you walk the walk.
1: Yeah. My wife and I went to all those, you know, and I sort of suspended my Senate campaign because I'm thinking if I don't have any members of the House that I can work with, I'm not going to be very effective as a senator. So we were out there fighting. And I would like to bring up an interesting point about that.
0: Please.
1: That was so anti-democratic what they did. They were trying to disenfranchise almost 50% of Virginians from their voice and their representation in the U.S. Congress. And you're right. Thank you for pointing it out. His PAC contributed $100,000 to do that. And, you know, over 3 million people showed up. And there was a lot of time, energy, and resources put into that. But the ultimate outcome came down to one single vote. And I point out that that single vote was the 4-3 vote on the Virginia Supreme Court. And it should have been a 7-0 vote. And basically, the ultimate issue was, what is the definition of an election? And I'm thinking, after 250 years of being a democracy, you would think we would know that. But the point I want to make here, it was the three Democrat justices that voted against it, or, you know, voted against deeming it unconstitutional. And if one of them, you know, it should have been a 7-0 vote.
0: Yeah.
1: And so even though I spent a lot of time overseas protecting other countries and their borders, securing their liberties, now I'm back home trying to do the same thing, given the direction our country's going in with this DSA thing. I mean, I haven't heard any prominent Democrat, including Mark Warner, disavowing what the socialists are doing from within our country right now.
0: Well, thank you for pointing that out, because Mark Warner likes to, you know, sort of he dines out on this idea that he's such a moderate. He's one of the reasonable people at the table. You know, he was positively conservative when he first ran for office compared to where the Democrats are right now. But I haven't heard him actually using that position, using that idea of being a moderate Democrat to try to walk people off the ledge in his own party, unless he's going to actually, you know, step up and show some courage and say, no, this is not who the Democrats are. This is not who America is with some of these candidates and their radical ideas.
1: Exactly.
0: Then, as far as I'm concerned, he's one of them, unless he actually speaks out against them.
1: Well, I agree 100%. I see it as an abdication of leadership. And that's the point on the DSA phenomenon that's occurring right now. But it's also from his perch in a very important position in the Senate. He is the vice chair of the Senate Select Committee on Intelligence during Donald Trump's first term. His counterpart, Adam Schiff, was spewing all kinds of fabrications about what was happening with the Russia collusion thing. They call it Russia collusion hoax. I call it the Russia collusion fraud. I think it was deliberate. Mark Warner was privy to the same information that Adam Schiff had, and he just stood by while Adam Schiff was making up facts. And he should have stepped in, given his position as being a quote-unquote moderate, a voice of reason. He never did that. So I've seen him abdicate in his leadership position, something that the American people and the U.S. Senate have entrusted him with. And so I hope to take a stronger leadership role once I'm elected as a Virginia senator.
0: Burt Misasawa is our guest, retired general from the United States Army. He's now the Republican nominee for Senate in Virginia. BurtForSenate.com. Burt with an E. BurtForSenate.com. Sir, it would be negligent for me not to ask you about some of the changes that have gone on at the Pentagon, now the War Department under Secretary Pete Hegseth, because we've certainly seen some fruits from the new direction and the new priorities that this administration has brought to the Pentagon. We're outdoing our recruitment numbers in every branch of the military. Can you sort of reflect on sort of the path the Pentagon was heading down with regard to the priorities for our warrior class and this 180 that seems to have been successfully maneuvered here by the Trump administration and how critical this path is?
1: Well, Larry, you know, I'm running to get back to basic common sense solutions for America, including our borders, on who can vote. And I think Pete Hegseth is doing the same thing at the Pentagon. You know, the purpose of our Department of War is to fight and win our nation's wars. And somehow we got away from that, seeing it as a big social experiment. And because it is, the Pentagon is a federal institution, we've been able to play around when the Democrats are in charge with things like our military academies and changing the direction of where they're going. And so I'm an infantry guy. Our mission was to close with and destroy the enemy. And that's the ultimate purpose of it. And so I think Secretary Hegseth has done a great job. Basically, a lot of it was just undoing a lot of the stuff that has happened over the last decades and just kind of creeped up into that special warrior class that we need to maintain. And so I applaud what he's been doing. Sometimes I call them the demolition crew. Sometimes before you build a new building, you got to go in there and take down things that are starting to rot. And I think he is doing that right now. It's not a popular thing to do.
0: Yeah.
1: But in the end, we're going to have to make sure that we can't maintain the fighting spirit and our proficiency. And so I've been watching it from the outside right now, and I hope to help from my job as a U.S. Senator in the near future.
0: General, I've only got about half a minute left here, but I promise you we're going to have you on the program again between now and Election Day. You're such an impressive figure. But I quickly, should you win this race, which committees would you focus on? Where would you like to sit and really influence the conversation there in the U.S. Senate?
1: Well, I would be remiss if I didn't congratulate you on the pending birth of your grandchild. My wife, Amy, told me about that.
0: Thank you, General.
1: I surprise people. As a senator, I'd be the highest ranking military officer in the U.S. Senate. I'd also be the most highly decorated combat veteran there. I would have an outsized amount of influence on national security. Yeah. Virginia is the largest recipient of defense spending. But I want to get on the Senate Judiciary Committee. That surprises a couple of people.
0: Oh, wow.
1: But I touched on it because right now, I'm an attorney, by the way. And one of my former summer interns was a young man by the name of Neil Gorsuch. So I've recognized a lot of the fundamental decisions in our nations are happening in the judicial branch. And we have a lot of activist justices and judges out there. So I want to make sure that we kind of clean up the judicial branch to do the right things for our nation.
0: We will follow up on that the next time we have
2: 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We all hear the radio ads about the IRS.
0: Amazing.
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3: 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Sharon Lee Meadows, 84, of Bedford, passed away on August 6th at Westview Nursing and Rehabilitation. Graveside service is at 10:30 a.m. on Tuesday, August 11th, at the Bartlettsville Methodist Cemetery. Arrangements have been placed in the care of Derek and Abby George with the Limestone Chapel of George Funeral Care in Bedford. 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

0: the WNBA has a serious problem. The WNBA is in the news again. They have a very serious problem. Sophie Cunningham, she is the lovely, tall, blonde basketball player for Indiana who went viral with that pointing meme, you know, the pointing thing where she was pointing at another player. She protects her teammate, Caitlin Clark, who has been brutally attacked on the court because she's popular, very skilled, best player they've got, and she's white. And so, of course, the WNBA goes after her. Also, I think she's not lesbian, I think. Sophie Cunningham, also not lesbian. So, of course, they hate her. Sophie Cunningham also said that only women should play women's sports because, you know, the WNBA is for women. And they hate her for that. So she was going up for a layup in a game the other day, and she got absolutely clocked, clothesline. This player absolutely, like, took her head off. It was like a decapitation with her forearm. It's more brutal than most hard fouls I've seen in the NBA when men are playing. Here's what it sounded like as it happened. Listen to the commentators.
1: Cunningham up ahead of the field, lays it in, plus the foul, and then Cunningham gets into the face of DeJounte Carrington right away in the aftermath.
2: DeJounte Carrington and Sophie Cunningham comes down, gets her right across the face, coming down trying to prevent the layup, but that is just a hard hit.
0: Oh, hard hit. She came up. She had blood all over her mouth. It was outrageous. So, of course, flagrant foul. She's ejected from the game, this DeJounte Carrington. She goes into the locker room and she tweets out on her social media, white privilege. White privilege. It's white privilege that you got ejected being black because you almost took Sophie Cunningham's head off. WNBA has a problem, but here's Riley Gaines reacting to it. But shockingly, this isn't the real problem the WNBA has. Here's Riley Gaines. Take a listen.
3: I would actually say that this is black privilege, to be totally honest with you, because her posting this white racist comment right after assaulting Sophie Cunningham on the court is actually black privilege because she knows the WNBA won't do a single thing of significance about it. And imagine if the roles were reversed. If Sophie made a comment similar to this, then she'd likely never play again. And actually, we just saw this from Coach Sandy Brondello. She got disciplined for making, I believe, a pretty innocent, maybe, you know, offhand comment about talking about Angel Reese and saying that she's a protected species. She was suspended and disciplined. Mm-hmm. And I think if that's the standard, then DeJounte should be too.
0: Well, Riley is correct there. Everybody pointing out how outrageous this is. White privilege. Give me a break. But see, that's not the WNBA problem. WNBA problem doesn't have anything to do with flagrant fouls and violence against these women. It doesn't have anything to do with racism within their ranks. That's a problem, but it's not their biggest problem. What's the biggest problem the WNBA is facing right now? Well, the WNBA refuses to acknowledge what the W in WNBA stands for. And because of that, they've opened up a door that is being walked through by two former first-round draft picks for the NBA without the W. Here is Ennis Freedom Cantor. That's right, he changed his name to Freedom with a big announcement on Friday.
4: In a framework surrounding self-identification and inclusion. Based on the current guidelines, I can and am officially declaring my eligibility for the upcoming WNBA draft in May 2027. I am definitely not here to mock, make fun of, or disrespect any community or personal choices. I am simply asking that the current rules be applied equally to everyone. The rules that represent the very values many WNBA players and coaches have publicly advocated for.
0: Ennis Freedom Cantor, who is absolutely a man, is making himself eligible for the draft of the WNBA. And by the way, we're talking Wilt Chamberlain, 100 points a game kind of performance he's going to have if he gets into the WNBA. And he's saying, I'm not making fun of you guys, but since you've left the door open, I could make a lot of money and be super, super legendary. And by the way, he's not alone. Also, former first-round NBA draft pick Royce White with an announcement of his own.
5: Oh, earlier this week, I made the announcement. I'm transgender. I'm a woman. I identify as sometimes identifying as a woman for purposes of basketball, professional basketball. So I'll be declaring for the WNBA draft in 2027 as well. Well, I think I'd be unstoppable, you know, but I'm a team first guy. You know, I'm a pass first kind of player. I do the little things. You know, I led my team in all five major stat categories at Iowa State University. So I do a little bit of everything. I'll do whatever the coach needs me to do. I'll do whatever the girls need me to do.
0: This is the problem that WNBA has. These two, I do love Royce White. I identify as a woman. For the purposes of basketball, I identify as a woman. That's amazing. This is the problem the WNBA has. They refuse to acknowledge what the W stands for. And so they were all virtue signaling and patting themselves on the back and thumping their chests and angry at Sophie Cunningham and other people who were saying that only women should play in the women's NBA and that only women should play in women's sports in general. And this is the whole reason for women's sports. And they're like, how dare you? How dare you? Trans kids need to be protected. This is awful. How dare you say that? And so now they're faced with a dilemma. Okay, so were you just full of crap? Or do you really believe that? Because now you've got two obvious men who are testing this. And now the executives at the WNBA, they're having a really important emergency meeting to discuss eligibility requirements. And at some point, whether they, if they want to lose their league, they can. But at some point, they're going to have to come forward and say, yeah, only women are allowed. And then what? And then what? God bless these men, ladies, for stepping up. 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
11: With WBIW News, I'm Jeff Wagoner. Indiana Senator Jim Banks offered an amendment to the Federal Protect College Sports Act alongside Senators Josh Hawley and Tommy Tuberville. The proposed amendment aims to prevent federal legislation from preempting state laws that protect female sports divisions. Banks noted that the measure would ensure Indiana's existing legislation prohibiting biological males from competing in girls K through 12 and women's collegiate athletics remains fully protected under law. The Orleans Police Department has purchased a new search and rescue drone following a monetary donation from Hoosier Uplands. Department officials state the drone will assist officers during missing person searches in town by providing aerial coverage day or night. Two Orleans officers are currently undergoing coursework and examinations to become certified unmanned aircraft systems pilots. The Bedford Public Library is inviting young car enthusiasts to display their favorite ride on vehicles during the upcoming Kinder Car Show. Scheduled for September 5th at Thornton Pavilion, the event is open to children ages 2 to 8 driving electric Power Wheels, pedal cars, or custom ride-ons. Stay tuned for more news right after this.
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11: A Bedford resident faces multiple impaired driving charges following a late-night traffic collision near 15th and R Streets on July 31st. According to a probable cause affidavit, 29-year-old Tyson Scott Eugene Smoot admitted to officers that looking down at his phone led to him striking parked vehicles along 15th Street. Officers noted signs of impairment at the scene, and Smoot was remanded to the Lawrence County Jail for operating a vehicle while intoxicated after failing field sobriety tests and registering a certified breath test result above the legal limit. Autumn Trace Senior Communities in Bedford is hosting a Designer Purse Bingo fundraiser on Thursday, August 20th. Attendees will compete in multiple rounds of bingo for designer handbags while enjoying refreshments and entertainment. All proceeds from the $35 ticketed event will directly benefit the Men's Warming Shelter of Bedford to assist individuals experiencing homelessness during the upcoming winter season. The Hoosier Uplands Springs Valley After School Program has been awarded a $10,000 grant from the Matt C. Harris Foundation for Kids, alongside an additional $5,600 contribution from an anonymous donor. Serving 45 elementary students in Orange County, the program provides academic assistance and safe after-school hours with grant funding, helping support low-income families and program operations. Indiana native and rising country music artist Rachel Holt will take the stage at the historic Mitchell Opera House on Saturday, August 15th. Hailing from Milan, Indiana, the young performer has built a national following through her classic country sound and original songwriting. For more on these stories and other local headlines, visit WBIW.com.
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12: Probably cloudy this afternoon, hot and humid. We'll top out around 90. Isolated thunderstorms in the forecast late tonight down to 72, and scattered thunderstorms for Tuesday, 88 the afternoon high. 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
5: Probably cloudy this afternoon, hot and humid. We'll top out around 90. Isolated thunderstorms in the forecast late tonight down to 72 and scattered thunderstorms for Tuesday, 88 the afternoon. 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

0: Welcome back in here to Clay and Buck. Let's take a quick call here. Steve in Boston. Let's go, Steve. What do you got for us up in Boston?
1: Great show.
0: Thank you.
1: So I think a fourth option is basically when you come out and identify as a woman, you have to wait 6 months to a year. It just buys them more time.
2: Yeah, I don't think that. Thank you for the call. I agree with you that they are in a panic because Enos Kanter Freedom, I just posted his official making himself available for the 2027 WNBA draft on Twitter. He texted it to me. I think that they are going to panic. And again, all of these requirements, Buck, and I'll talk about the economic impact in a sec when we come back, but all of these requirements at their most basic level require that the WNBA define what a woman is. And the idea that we would have ever had to define what a woman is 30-some-odd years ago when they came up with these definitions was crazy, but they have put themselves in this position.
0: Also, though, the WNBA, as I understand it, and you have told me, your expertise in the WNBA runs deeper than mine, a lot of lesbians, when did that become so enmeshed in the idea of trans?
2: That's a great question. What I'm saying? We'll talk about that when we come back, too.
0: Why are so many lesbians
2: offended? There's a bunch of gay people listening to us right now that do not subscribe to the trans agenda.
0: It happens often enough all over the country. Home break-ins. 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
19: Partly cloudy this afternoon, hot and humid. We'll top out around 90. Isolated thunderstorms in the forecast late tonight down to 72 and scattered thunderstorms for Tuesday, 88 the afternoon. 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
8: Probably cloudy this afternoon, hot and humid. We'll top out around 90. Isolated thunderstorms in the forecast late tonight, down to 72, and scattered thunderstorms for Tuesday, 88 the afternoon high. 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
9: Cass.

Welcome back in here to Clay and Buck. Clay, what have you got for us? Well, Clay's mic is Clay. It's all right. Clay was getting a visit from his boy. We're just talking to Nash, who was the third in line there. We're talking about the various members of the Travis household. You know, I'm a middle child. Carrie's a middle child. Both second of four. And we were saying how at least middle child is I find very chill. That's the very mellow. That's when you got, because you got to be just like a peacemaker. You know, the youngest can get picked on by the, but also gets a lot of doting stuff from the parents. You know, what's your

0: take on that, Clay?
1: Well, that I don't know how much of that was heard, but my sixth grader just finished his first day of school. It was a half day, so I was having him run through how the first day went. He gave it an 8.5 out of 10, which I think is pretty good for a kid going back to school.
0: That's a great first day. I feel like most of my first days of school were like a solid 6.
1: Yeah, so he was a really good mood. We're breaking down everything about the school, teachers. He said the only thing flawed was he accidentally got off the bus and went into the high school instead of the middle school, which is kind of funny. First day of the new school.
0: Do you remember when you were in sixth grade, like the high schoolers looked like 8-foot-tall barbarians, you know?
1: Well, he said he walked in and all the kids looked like giants, and he was like, what is going on? It's the first day of the new school. The high school and the middle school are side by side. So one of the kids came up to him and was like, "Hey, I think you know you probably meant to go to the middle school." So a little bit of an error there on the first day, but sounds like it went really really well. By the way, Ron Johnson, that story, Buck, about them getting access to Anthony Fauci's phone, there being 34,000 texts, 522 voicemails. I would just come back to this again. The arrogance to keep a diary on a federal employee's computer, right? So it's the property of the government. Also to use a cell phone that the government gave him, which makes everything that he did on the cell phone discoverable. All of this is super dumb. Like, yes. Let me just say this for anybody out there.
0: Dumb or arrogant. I would put them both in the mix.
1: Both. I mean, let me give advice to everybody out there. You should have an email address that is private for your private life. You should not be using your government email to conduct private life. It's discoverable. It's also work product. It's crazy. Also, get a cell phone. Get your own cell phone. This is crazy, the number of times that people are using government or company cell phones. You shouldn't be, if you're allowing them to pay your cell phone bill, you are potentially creating huge messes for yourself. Pay your own cell phone bill. It doesn't cost very much. I have one cell phone. I do everything on it, but it's mine. Can't be taken by the company. I mean, all this is crazy. It is arrogance. I think you're right. But it's also really dumb because he was making so much money. He could have easily had his own laptop, his own email addresses, his own cell phone, and he didn't. And it's just downright moronic. And so as a result, he's paying thousands of dollars for lawyers. I want to tell you about something that's going on right now. And I know we have a big audience of people out there. The situation in Spokane. We got a big audience in Spokane. It looks like there was arson involved. 921 structures have been damaged or destroyed in Spokane. 700 plus confirmed destroyed. Officials warning the final count could hit 1,100. 65,000 people evacuated. 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
18: Probably cloudy this afternoon, hot and humid. We'll top out around 90. Isolated thunderstorms in the forecast late tonight down to 72 and scattered thunderstorms for Tuesday, 88 the afternoon. 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

0: eye doctors who have been seeing them for many, many years.
1: We'll take your calls. 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
8: Probably cloudy this afternoon, hot and humid. We'll top out around 90. Isolated thunderstorms in the forecast late tonight down to 72 and scattered thunderstorms for Tuesday, 88 the afternoon high. 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

0: Welcome back in here to Clay and Buck. Important correction here from our listener Monty on the podcast. This is cut. This is G Guys in Spokane, Washington. Hit this one,
1: Buck. It wasn't just trans surgery for illegal aliens. It was trans surgery for illegal alien inmates.
0: Good point. I knew I was missing something. I was like, wait, wasn't it was trans illegal taxpayer funded surgery for trans illegal prisoners? That's what it was. Amazing. It was it was the grand slam. You hit everything. By the way, Lisa from Utah also weighed in what we're just talking about. Play this one. This is H.
2: I'm a nurse in a fertility clinic, and it's sad because we are seeing more and more patients come that are in their late 30s or 40s trying to get pregnant, and they've waited, and then they find out it's too late. It's 10 times harder for them, and it's expensive. So, you know, I'm not going to fault AOC, but I just want to tell you that, yeah, what you're saying, everything is true. Thanks.
3: Yeah, Buck, I would also point this out. A lot of women are going to say, I wanted to have babies in my 20s. There were no men that I could find to have babies with,
0: a different issue. We could tell that's a separate thing from not understanding the biological numerical realities of waiting until later. I'll tell you the biggest. I think one of the biggest problems we have because of social media and people have unrealistic expectations of what a spouse is. That's a whole other thing. All right. 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
6: With WBIW News, I'm Jeff Wagoner. Governor Braun announced the appointment of Joshua Bain to the Indiana Utility Regulatory Commission. Bain, who currently serves as a member of the Indianapolis City County Council and works as an economic development professional, will fill the vacancy on the 5-member commission responsible for regulating public utilities across the state. His term will focus on balancing utility service reliability and affordability for Indiana ratepayers. The city of Bloomington will host its annual Safety Week from August 22nd through the 28th. City officials and emergency services will conduct a series of public workshops, equipment demonstrations, and safety training sessions designed to promote workplace wellness, pedestrian safety, and community emergency preparedness. The Indiana Family and Social Services Administration has released a new online pre-screening tool for the Healthy Indiana Plan known as HIP. The digital portal allows beneficiaries to easily verify if they meet community engagement work requirements or qualify for specific exemptions. State health officials note that the simplified system will streamline administrative processes and help participants maintain continuous health care coverage. Stay tuned for more news right after this.
7: 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Federal law enforcement and firearm industry groups are expanding the national Don't Lie for the Other Guy public awareness campaign across Indiana. The initiative warns against straw purchases, the illegal practice of buying a firearm for someone who is legally prohibited from owning one. Campaign organizers emphasize that making a false statement on a federal firearm background check is a felony offense, punishable by up to 15 years in prison. The Social Security Administration has launched updated online tools designed to streamline disability claim management for applicants and beneficiaries. The new portal allows individuals to track their application status in real time, upload supporting medical documentation, and manage direct deposit information securely without visiting a local field office. Officials say the digital upgrades aim to significantly reduce administrative delays. The Bedford Area Chamber of Commerce has announced its 110th Annual Dinner and Community Awards Ceremony. This year's gathering on Thursday, August 20th, will feature a keynote address by Dr. Joe Spires alongside recognition of local business leaders, community volunteers, and economic developments over the past year. Tickets for the annual banquet are available through the Chamber office ahead of the event. As four-day school weeks gain national popularity, Indiana state lawmakers and education officials are establishing strict regulations to govern the trend locally. Under state guidance, public school districts seeking a four-day waiver must maintain an A accountability rating, provide Friday remediation and meal programs, and ensure transportation for participating students. For more on these stories and other local headlines, visit WBIW.com.
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8: Probably cloudy this afternoon, hot and humid. We'll top out around 90. Isolated thunderstorms in the forecast late tonight down to 72, and scattered thunderstorms for Tuesday, 88 the afternoon high. 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
0: 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I know the headlines change, the threats facing Israel and their survival, that does remain. 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

0: Hello, I'm Jerry Stewart, and this is One Moment in America. On December the 1st, 1955, something happened in America which changed the face of our nation forever. 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
0: On December the 1st, 1955, a black woman, Rosa Parks, boarded a bus to travel home after work. During that bus ride home, she was told to go to the back of the bus to allow a white passenger to sit in her seat. Rosa Parks refused, and she was arrested. Her arrest prompted the Montgomery bus boycott, and for a full year, black citizens refused to ride in segregated buses. What happened? The Supreme Court ruled that segregated busing was unconstitutional, and it was stopped. In 1999, at 86 years old, Rosa Parks received the Congressional Gold Medal, the highest civilian honor given by Congress. Rosa Parks, a woman of true courage. I'm Jerry Stewart, and that was One Moment in America.
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12: Probably cloudy this afternoon, hot and humid. We'll top out around 90. Isolated thunderstorms in the forecast late tonight down to 72 and scattered thunderstorms for Tuesday, 88 the afternoon high. 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
13: 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And that is Pure Talk. You know, I look at the news every day, and I just shake my head. I honestly never thought we'd be discussing the insanity of this world we live in. Kamala complaining the Save America Act would require people to check notes, show proof of who they are. I can't believe this is real, she says. I'm like, what is wrong with you? Now you got, you know, Zoran, Marxist, commie, Mamdani, you know, he's creating a new government-run program. It's called Parents Night Out Pilot Program. Bring your kids to the park, and the government will watch your children for free. Jeez, as if we're not indoctrinating our kids enough by sending them to government schools. Michigan candidate, we have a lot to say about him today, Abdul El-Sayed, has a phobia of white truck drivers in rural Michigan. Okay, this is a great crop of candidates they got. Then you got resurfaced video, not from long ago, just 2023, showing, you know, James Telefrico, cisgender, God is non-binary, vegan campaign, no drilling, the guy that is championing the rights of men to play women's sports and the rights of biological men to have access to abortion services, which I don't know why. And, you know, the same guy that, you know, believes God is non-binary. I don't know what this is. Christianity is just another word for causing trouble, he said. Oh, thought this was supposed to be, you know, I really don't understand it. By the way, we'll get to AOC in a minute. She did start the process of freezing her eggs. Why do I think that's TMI? Too much information. You know, I think it's badass. If that's what she wants to do, I'm a believer in freedom. She can do whatever she wants. Interestingly, and my theory has been all along that AOC is the real leader of the Democratic Party. I've been saying it longer, I think, than anybody. And saying that she, you know, when Nancy Pelosi was speaker, that she was the real speaker, that Pelosi was speaker in name only. AOC, and I've been saying this whole Fight the Oligarchy tour had a much deeper purpose than we knew at the time. And that is Bernie Sanders, Grandpa Bernie, too old to run for president himself, is handing the baton, the mantle to AOC to run. She's now running in first in this last New Hampshire poll. AOC has commented on Francesca Hung's old tweets calling for the abolishment of prisons and police. Oh, just woke one was crazy. We didn't mean any of that. I'm like, really? Okay. There was a sad story I saw. I don't know if you saw this, Linda. Colin Rugg posted this. Man receives a postcard in the mail from his now deceased parents 26 years after they sent it to him. The guy says he was never able to give his father a proper goodbye because of COVID. I mean, we're learning all these, you know, new details on what Fauci knew. Well, theoretically, yeah, a woman gets the shot, she can lose her baby. Why didn't he tell that to the American people, like everything else that he's done? He said, anyway, this guy, 26 years old, this postcard. This was to me, almost a postcard from heaven. It was sent by his parents from Copenhagen 26 years ago. He says he spoke to the mail carrier, who thinks the postcard may have fallen under a cabinet and have been sitting there the entire time, all these years. They must have found it recently. Guy still lives at the same address. Let's go ahead and send it to him. I mean, just sad to me what they did to these families during COVID. It's just so sad. I love watching Spanberger getting booed this weekend. It turns out, you know, when you break your campaign promises, and she never ran on what she really believes, she just hid it from everybody, and now she's implementing everything. She can only run for one term anyway. She can't run for two consecutive terms. Apparently this tape, Hassan Piker, did we get this tape, Linda? Yeah, kill them. Kill those MFers and murder those MFers in the street and let the streets soak in their red effing red capitalist blood, dude. Did you see that one?
7: I sure did.
13: I don't know. Yeah, do we have that? I guess we can't play it, can we? What good is it? You know, but AOC on her 2020 support for defunding the police during lockdown, of course, rhetoric in that time is not rhetoric that we would use today. No, she's just getting a little more political savvy. Grandpa Bernie, she's not supporting Francesca Hung. Well, why is that? Because Grandpa Bernie's not supporting Francesca Hung. I'm telling you, my theory is not wrong here. The DSA co-chair saying that on October the 8th, now, Israel has a population of just under 9 million people, and they're in a fight for their survival. October 7, 2023, if you compare their population to ours, it's the equivalent of over 40,000 Americans dead in a day. Never mind the kidnapping, the rape, the torture, the beheadings that took place, all on tape. And now the head of the co-chair of the DNC defending her members' decision to support Hamas. As a matter of fact, her name is Megan Romer, and anyway, told the New Yorker in an interview that she probably would have joined an anti-Israel rally in New York City the day after October 7, 2023, the day after the terrorist group, they are a terrorist group designated so, Hamas, that calls for the destruction of Israel and their invasion of Israel, had she lived in New York City. And she was, I guess, being interviewed by the New Yorker. Wow. That is breathtaking to me. This is how crazy, you know, the Democrats, liberals are today. Longtime former DSA organizer is vowed to do everything in his power to help repeat Republican Senate candidate Mike Rogers, or help Mike Rogers, rather, defeat Abdul El Sayed. Guy's name is Jake Altman. He was in an interview with the Free Press, and that he says Al-Sayed's rise represented a dangerous takeover of the Democratic Party by a pro-communist, pro-terrorist faction. These are his words, not mine. Altman, who was an activist for the DSA for almost a decade, said that he would never support any Democrat who backed Al-Sayed, and he said, I'm nervous. I'm going to do everything I can do to help Mike Rogers get elected. Mike Rogers, you know, service in the military, in war zones, you know, intelligence committee. I mean, this guy's got impeccable credentials. I hope he wins. I hope the people of Michigan are smart enough not to go with this lunatic best friend of Hassan Piker. I'm going to do everything I can to help Mike Rogers get elected. He said he was going to want to, quote, stop these people who are willing to run a racket and a ticket with explicitly pro-Hezbollah people who are willing to give political cover to terrorists. This guy was on the inside, who are willing to sympathize with terrorists, who are willing to sit in a room and pal around with Maoists, people who worship a guy who murdered tens of millions of people. He said, these are not people you should be idolizing. I'm not going to support any Democrat who's willing to back El Sayed. By the way, that sentiment is growing. All right. Not only did AOC, you know, reveal she's freezing her eggs, too much information for me, but she shrugs off this past defund the police comments. Now, this is a strategy, the Spanberger strategy. Hide who you are because polling shows it's not resonating with the American people. Oh, no, that was woke one was just crazy, even though we all stated it. That is to just hide who they really are to make them more electable. And as I just told you, AOC declined to endorse the Democratic frontrunner in the gubernatorial primary, I think takes place tomorrow, and that's Francesca Hong. And anyway, who leads the pack by over 20 points, I don't think she really needs AOC's endorsement. I haven't endorsed in the race. My focus has been on winning back Congress, winning back the House, positioning ourselves to have the best possible chance to win the Senate. Bernie Sanders also declined. I think this is now they realize these endorsements are nearly killed with they nearly killed off El Sayed. But anyway, you know, and then, by the way, you know, add to the list of Democrats getting nervous. Now, you got Carville. You have Van Jones. You have Joe Manchin. You have John Fetterman, the only elected one. Bill Maher. You have Mark Penn. You know, the list is getting long. Now, apparently, Liberal Joe is erupting at Democrats in this broadside, screaming at party leaders for allowing its most controversial voices to become an electoral liability because leaders were too woke to call out the obvious.
14: This is about Democrats once again fumbling the football on the 2-yard line when they have a chance to make great gains, but being so woke, I don't know if you want to call it woke one, woke two, or woke three, but being too woke to call out the obvious. I swear to God, it's crazy.
13: Okay. If he really believed this, he would have been saying it months ago, but he's not. And he's just realizing, this whole thing's going to blow up. You know, James Carville being told by Bernie Sanders, go form your own party. This is our party now. And Carville warning Democrats that progressive candidates could jeopardize the party's chances with African-American voters. And he joined Donnie Deutsch on some podcast that he does where he trashed Democratic socialists and progressive Democrats. And both of them agreed that black voters do not support progressive and far left candidates. Carville said he believes that Democrats will have a stunningly good nominee for 2028. Yeah, AOC. Bill Maher says Democrats need to accept whiteness is not a disease. Unbelievable. Hillary Clinton, she's another one that's been out there warning that, you know, Republicans are going to be very effective in attacking this insanity of the DSA. And all these candidates. Now, if you think this is not real, since 2019, 250 DSA candidates have been elected. That's a lot. And, you know, now we'll have well over 40 on the ballot this year alone in very high positions, including the U.S. Senate. The lunatic in Maine that throws bottles at women, according to reports. Then you got six gender Tellerico. Then you got El Sayed, Hassan Piker's BFF. And... but, you know, the DSA co-chair's remarks on taxing Americans, they're not going to go over particularly well. You know, but remember what the agenda is. Abolish the Senate, presidency, Supreme Court, ICE, borders, prisons, defund the Pentagon, mass amnesty. I mean, you know, we're trying to wake people up to this. Now, historically, people don't really pay close attention to a midterm until after Labor Day. It's too late. Early voting begins. My advice to Republicans is start spending money. Do it as quickly as possible. David Marcus says, don't blame conservatives. It was the left that canceled Hassan Piker. Whoopsie daisy. I'm not canceling anybody. I've never called for anyone to be fired, canceled, boycotted. Let everybody speak. Then let people make up their own mind. You don't have to listen to anything or anybody. You know, we have to earn your trust every single day. A Colorado socialist candidate called 9/11 terror attacks inevitable. This is Malat Kiros, another DSA person. I mean, it's a never-ending flow of madness as far as I'm concerned. I mean, this should be making Linda's head explode. By the way, this was interesting. I saw it on Fox News. Minneapolis police tips on how to avoid slash prepare for being robbed. Don't walk alone. Only carry items you need. Be prepared to give up your cell phone, purse, or wallet. Don't fight with a criminal. Be prepared to describe suspects. Now, let's take a look at Idaho. I like Idaho. I like Idaho a lot. I like the people of Idaho. Carry a firearm. Again, tips on how to avoid prepare for being robbed. Carry a firearm. Use a firearm. Call 911, 911. Tell officers that you were afraid for your life and will answer any other questions with a lawyer present. That's it. Very different mentality. Zoran Marxist Kami Mamdani, this is hilarious. They have a billboard up in Times Square, has been named Florida's Economic Developer of the Year. $1.8 trillion economy, record-breaking wealth migration. Florida Chamber of Commerce has officially launched the Times Square campaign naming Zoran Marxist Kami Mamdani as Florida's Economic Developer of the Year. We wanted to thank him for the jobs, the companies, the people that they're pushing out of New York. And a lot of them are coming to Florida, said Mark Wilson, CEO of the Chamber. And America's at a crossroads. Yeah, everybody I know is getting the hell out of there. Don't blame them. And they try to hold on to you, too. They're going to watch the exit tax thing happen. I'm telling you, it's going to happen. By the way, Hassan Piker calls for Democrats who oppose Abdul El-Sayed to be punished. Abdul Sayed says Piker made a dumb mistake when he applauded the 9/11 attacks, but he didn't say it was wrong. It's pretty amazing. All right, listen, I want to remind you, you need a personal safety security strategy. Sometimes only one option will do. That's the lethal option. The FBI tells us that's 0.001% of the time. That's where this technology, BYRNA.com, comes in. You know why? Because it's effective. When you have over 500 government agencies, police departments, private security firms using it, that means they believe in it. And anyway, you don't need a permit, background check, legal, all 50 states. You know, one shot can incapacitate any attacker for up to 40 minutes. Tear gas, pepper spray, kinetic rounds hit a target 60 feet away. Anyway, all hand assembled, Fort Wayne, Indiana. 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
12: Probably cloudy this afternoon, hot and humid. We'll top out around 90. Isolated thunderstorms in the forecast late tonight down to 72 and scattered thunderstorms for Tuesday, 88 the afternoon high. 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
1: 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One of the year's best meteor showers takes place over the next few evenings. The Perseid meteor shower peaks tonight through the 12th. 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
9: Partly cloudy this afternoon, hot and humid. We'll top out around 90. Isolated thunderstorms in the forecast late tonight, down to 72, and scattered thunderstorms for Tuesday, 88 the afternoon high. 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
15: 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All right, let's talk a little bit about crazy. And if you want to know how insane this DSA, radicalized, you know, liberal left, communist left, I don't care what you call it, you know, listen to, I guess, one of their co-chairs, Megan Romer. And now, go back to October 7, 2023. You know, the Israelis lost, in terms of their population extrapolated out compared to ours, they lost what would be 40,000 Americans in a day. Never mind the rape, the kidnapping, the torture, the beheading that also took place. So here is the head of this radical group that is saying she would have gone on October 8th to a rally supporting Hamas that murdered, kidnapped, raped, beheaded innocent Israelis. Listen.
16: Because in other words, you would have gone to that rally had you been able?
17: That's a good question. I probably would have. Yeah. Yeah. I don't live in New York City, so I wouldn't have.
16: One day after the slaughter of 1,200 people and taking of over 200 hostages, you would have come and rallied behind Hamas.
17: I think that October 7th was largely inevitable. If you put people in an open-air concentration camp and you deprive them of rights, of dignity, of food, of the ability to live in safety, you have to expect that they are going to not take that for that long. And that is not defending any harm of civilians or of non-combatants.
16: Well, sure.
17: That is. Do you think it is?
16: You're saying you're supporting it.
17: I'm saying that I think it was inevitable. I think that you cannot put people in a cage and expect them not to revolt. And I think that that supporting the civilians, the non-combatants, the children who are being killed, that's really the primary thing.
15: You know, it doesn't get any sicker than that. It's kind of like Hassan Piker, America deserved 9/11, having a picture of the Twin Towers, you know, behind him in his, I guess streaming studio, whatever the hell he's doing with a streaming studio. It's insane. These people are nuts. Now you understand the urgency for 85 days. Unbelievable. All right, Jim in Michigan. Hey, Jim, how are you? Glad you called. Happy Monday, sir.
18: Hi, Sean. Can you hear me?
15: I can. Thanks for calling.
18: Hey, great. Now, thank you for taking my call. And I want to talk about Al-Fayed and Hussein Brinker because it became personal. And it's been bothering me since he said it. I had a cousin in Tower 2 from Michigan, and I hope you have some Michigan followers listening to this. And my cousin lived, and he lived to tell a story. He wants a taller tool because he wanted to learn to improve his life. He's just a middle class man that lived south of Detroit in a suburb we called.
15: So he was able to get out before the towers came tumbling down.
18: Absolutely. And I could tell you, if you allow me, I don't know how much time I got, but if you allow me, I could tell you a little bit about what he went through getting out of that tower. What happened was, Morgan Stanley was taking a break. He was studying to be a financial advisor to improve his life. And by the way, his wife was at home with terminal cancer with three little kids. And so she was going to die within a year or so. And so he went to try to improve his life to help his kids out. And so they took a break on the third day. It was a three-week program. And he said he was looking out the window of all things at the Statue of Liberty. And then he saw it on Tower One. He witnessed it. And he told me, he said, by the way, he gave me permission to tell you this. And he told me he saw a ball of fire and he heard a noise he can never get out of his head up to today. He's got PTSD. He has it at 25 years later. Sean, he didn't become that financial advisor. He became a school teacher to teach kids every year about 9/11. And he's a history teacher in a middle school in the Downriver area. And this year, he wanted to make it a special year and even went to the local newspaper to ask him, and they shunned him. And he's trying to do it himself, to tell people about what 9/11 was all about. They sent him down the stairs, and as he was going down the stairs off the 61st floor, he said between the 30th and 40th floor with a whole bunch of people leaving, the building got hit. He said that building swayed 4 feet to the left and 4 feet to the right, and the stairs dropped. He thought he was dead. He prayed to God that he hoped that something hit his head and he didn't have to suffer. He lucked out. The building stopped, the stairs settled, and he got to the bottom. And the best thing that happened to him, and you can tell Linda this, if you ever heard the New York accent with a great sense of humor, he got to the door. He said there were only two exits. He got to the door and he saw a police officer and he grabbed his arm and he said, God bless you, officer. And the officer said, God bless you too. And in New York's accent, he said, now get your ass out of here. And I thought that was great. And he took off and he ran down the street and he got into a safe zone with thousands of people. And I can't understand that my cousin deserved this. All he is a middle class kid with a family. That's all he was, just like me. He didn't deserve it. He's an American. I don't want this guy to be elected. That's good. He's going to be his constituent. How can that happen? That can't happen.
15: And he's El Sayed's best friend is Hassan Piker and was there campaigning with him often. And he's been defending him. And worse than that, this guy said America deserved that. You know, I'll add one amazing part of that story, too. While your cousin was coming down those stairs and he ran into that wonderful police officer, we don't even know if that guy's alive today. And, yep. You know, all those firemen, all those first responders, all those policemen, they were racing up in the other direction to help save other lives. 2,977 Americans died that day. And then many have died from, you know, 9/11 related illnesses since then. And it is unbelievable that anybody would ever vote for this guy, El Sayed. Based on his associations, his radicalism. That's why I keep telling people, you better treat this as the most important election in your life. If those people get in power, we know what their crazy agenda is. I hope people are listening. I am trying. I feel like Paul Revere, and I'm trying to say the crazy is coming. Don't do it. But we will, in the end, get the government we deserve if people sit on their asses. And they're too lazy to participate. So I am trying to, in the nicest way, urge people to understand with urgency what is in play here.
18: Well, thank you, Sean, and I appreciate it. And just one final comment. He locked eyes with one of those firefighters. And just like you said, he locked eyes and watched that fighter fire go upstairs and knew he wasn't going to come back downstairs.
15: They all knew. They all knew their odds were very low. All of them. All new. I 343, you know, firefighters died that day. So, and Jim, I'm glad you told the story for him. Please tell him from me that I'm glad he got out and, you know, and that thank you for sharing his story on our airways and that I hope he and his wonderful children are okay. Did his wife ever survive? It sounds like she didn't.
18: She died within a year.
15: I'm sorry. And please send my deepest condolences, okay?
18: Thank you, Sean. And thank you.
15: God bless you. I'll say it to you. Unbelievable. John San Diego. John, you're on the Sean Hannity Show. Hi.
19: Okay, Sean. I got two things. First, ivermectin, and then the idiotic things that Syed told you on Thursday. For ivermectin, everyone says, oh, it doesn't work on viruses or COVID because it's an antiparasitic. What people are too stupid to understand is that all viruses are obligate parasites. So since COVID is a virus, that makes it a parasite. So, of course, ivermectin works on it. And anyone who claimed with authority that it doesn't work really needs to go to prison for lying or talking out of their, whatever. But they don't know what they're talking about, and they got people killed.
15: You know, John, let me tell you something. This is why all these promises of all these lunatics, not only will they never be fulfilled, people are believing the BS. There is no reason to have confidence that they can do anything right. That's a problem many Americans have. Anyway, thank you, my friend. 800-941-SEAN if you want to be a part of the program. Listen, you're so excited. 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
28: For tonight, scattered showers and thunderstorms with a low of 75. Tomorrow, a few scattered showers and thunderstorms, a high of 92. For tomorrow night, scattered thunderstorms are possible with a low 74. 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

0: we do believe in taxing the hell out of millionaires. Yeah, absolutely.
1: Well, what does taxing the hell out of them mean?
0: Yeah, you know, I don't have like a solid,
1: but shouldn't you? I mean, if you're the co-chair, of the DSA, shouldn't you be more specific than just taxing the hell out of something? What exactly do you mean?
0: So again, it's democracy, right? And we have to look at what we need to spend and what we need. We don't want to depend on the existence of millionaires because that means people are still getting exploited. So, yeah, we need to look at what we need to pay for in the interim, what sort of tax base we need for that to happen, and then and build from there.
2: All right, I have a question for you. 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Now, think about that. Now, it seems like the biggest global financial institutions know something, and they're moving into hard assets like gold and silver. So if a foreign central bank, if they're taking steps to protect their holdings, it makes you think, shouldn't everyday Americans consider doing the exact same thing? 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
2: With WBIW News, I'm Jeff Wagoner. Autumn Trace Senior Communities in Bedford is hosting a designer purse bingo fundraiser on Thursday, August 20th. Attendees will compete in multiple rounds of bingo for designer handbags while enjoying refreshments and entertainment. All proceeds from the $35 ticketed event will directly benefit the Men's Warming Shelter of Bedford to assist individuals experiencing homelessness. The Hoosier Uplands Springs Valley After School Program has been awarded a $10,000 grant from the Matt C. Harris Foundation for Kids, alongside an additional $5,600 contribution from an anonymous donor. Serving 45 elementary students in Orange County, the program provides academic assistance and safe after-school hours, helping support low-income families and program operations. The Orleans Police Department is expanding its public safety operations following the acquisition of a new search and rescue drone funded through a donation from Hoosier Uplands. Officers will utilize the aerial technology to conduct night and day missing person searches across the town and surrounding areas, with certified remote pilots on staff to operate the aircraft during emergency responses. Stay tuned for more news right after this.
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2: The Bloomington Police Department has officially earned national reaccreditation through the Commission on Accreditation for Law Enforcement Agencies, known as CALEA. Awarded in late July, this marks the third consecutive time the department has achieved Tier 1 accreditation status, placing it among an elite group of law enforcement agencies nationwide. The rigorous evaluation process verified the department's ongoing compliance with hundreds of professional standards in public safety, community accountability, and administrative policy. As four-day school weeks gain national popularity, Indiana state lawmakers and education officials are establishing strict regulations to govern the trend locally. Under state guidance, public school districts seeking a four-day waiver must maintain an A accountability rating, provide Friday remediation and meal programs, and ensure transportation for participating students. Indiana Senator Jim Banks offered an amendment to the Federal Protect College Sports Act alongside Senators Josh Hawley and Tommy Tuberville. The proposed amendment aims to prevent federal legislation from preempting state laws that protect female sports divisions. Banks noted that the measure would ensure Indiana's existing legislation prohibiting biological males from competing in girls K through 12 and women's collegiate athletics remains fully protected under law. Indiana native and rising country music artist Rachel Holt will take the stage at the historic Mitchell Opera House on Saturday, August 15th. The young performer has built a national following through her classic country sound and original songwriting. For more on these stories and other local headlines, visit WBIW.com. MVP.
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6: For tonight, scattered showers and thunderstorms with a low of 75. Tomorrow, a few scattered showers and thunderstorms, a high of 92. For tomorrow night, scattered thunderstorms are possible with a low of 74. 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

0: mark the 25th anniversary of 9/11/01, the Tunnel to Towers Foundation, they are embarking on the most comprehensive commemoration in their history, one that honors the past, serves those in need today, and educates the generations of tomorrow. 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
15: 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For tonight, scattered showers and thunderstorms with a low of 75. Tomorrow, a few scattered showers and thunderstorms, a high of 92. For tomorrow night, scattered thunderstorms are possible with a low of 74. 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

0: Thanks. I appreciate you stopping by. Jay Bhattacharya, who, of course, is the successor of Anthony Fauci, had this to say today. He's pretty disgusted.
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8: 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I'm Lee Silicera, Fox News. President Trump says Iran should pay restitution for damages caused to Americans as a result of the conflict.
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